0: Rugby England have had an 11-try win against an outclassed Fiji. Fiji struggled for possession and couldn't handle England's scrum, maul and defence. Under pressure, Fiji conceded 12 penalties and a red card to scrum half Simeone Kuruvoli. That meant Fiji played the entire second half a man short. Up 35-3 at half-time, England added six more tries to end the match 73-8. And the Wallabies have slumped to their ninth loss in 10 tests after going down to France 42-26 in Brisbane. The Australians led 21-12 at half-time before France dominated in the second half, scoring 30 unanswered points. Next week, Fiji meets Scotland and the Wallabies take on Italy in what will be coach Joe Schmidt's final game in charge. In the NRL, the Sydney Roosters have returned to the top three with a milestone victory over the Parramatta Eels. Glenn Lauder reports.
1: Daniel Tupou became the first player in rugby league history to score a hat-trick in game number 300 as his Sydney Roosters side ran out 28-12 victors over the Parramatta Eels. They trailed 6-4 with just over half an hour to go before the Roosters scored four late tries to wrap up the victory. Earlier, there was some concern for Canterbury captain Stephen Crichton, who had to be stretchered from the field in his side's 40-16 defeat at the hands of the Canberra Raiders. And the Dolphins have suffered their biggest ever club defeat, being kept scoreless for the first time in history, a 66-0 thrashing at the hands of Cronulla.
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3: That's some proper, monumental music, culture.
4: Oh, wait. You know what time it is when you hear that bouncing bass line? And the sounds of Roots Maneuver introducing the show, yes. We have now gathered in the Fale to get into some wonderful music, some wonderful vibrations, and of course, a lot of fun. My name is Howard Akkefo. I'll be chilling with you over the next hour or so. So let's hang out and be merry. But before we get into the music, we must first, of course, pay our respects and acknowledge the owners from which I am, of the land from which I am broadcasting from, the Gadigal people of the Eora Nation. We do recognize their close ties to the land, the water, and the seas. We also acknowledge and pay our respects to the elders, past and present. And send love to any mob that are tuned in today. We also acknowledge that sovereignty has never been ceded, always was, and always will be Aboriginal land. And saying all that, also, we are celebrating 50 years of deadly NAIDOC Week here in Australia, celebrating our First Nations mob and our relationship with them. So in honor of that, I thought, you know what, let's take it to the islands. My man Mal Power released an album in 2014 called The Show Will Go On. This is Let the Horns Blow featuring B2 right here in the Fale.

right there, the queen, Baka, and a song called Namaka featuring Leroy Johnson. I just love hearing Baka on the up-tempo, almost house-ish electro tip. Be good to hear her explore that sound a little more. But that's just a wonderful song as well, touching ground on country and just showing her, expressing her love and connection for it. Baka with Namaka. And before that, we heard Mal Power with Let the Horns Flow featuring B2 from his album The Show Will Go On. Sending love to all countries around Australia, to the Torres Strait, to the

for another week, spreading the love, spreading the gospel of good music. Plenty more music coming your way, including some brand new Sean Ree and some Tonton Malele. But I thought, you know what, let's keep the up-tempo tunes popping and take it back with this one right here, Armand Van Helden, You Don't Know Me, featuring Dwayne Harden. This one is definitely the one for all the dancers out there. Move that furniture to the side and let's dance in the folly.

0: Yes, indeed. If we're talking about classics, that one is definitely in the certified classic basket. Sounds of Groove Armada with Super Styling. Before that, another certified classic, Marv Van Helden with You Don't Know Me featuring Dwayne Harden. A couple of house songs that I really loved in those late 90s and the early 2000s. We used to jam those whenever we had our New Year's Eve parties. We used to gather up all the tracks throughout the year, play it over the phone to each other, say, yeah, I've got this song, I've got that song, I'm gonna come to the party and I'm gonna jam it. And so when it came to that evening, we all, like, it was almost like a battle. We brought in all our tunes and it was just a great, great night. Ah, good times, good times. But hey, I love the times now as well. You were in the Fale with your boy Howard, Dr. Kefir with ABC Radio Australia. Plenty more music coming your way, including some Sean Ree and some Danielle. But we're going to keep it on the house tip. Another favorite at those garage parties that we would always have. Not always. We weren't that bad. But, you know, at that age, you know, you had a few back in the day. And we're going to go with the deluxe remix of Bob Marley, Sun Is Shining. So if you're still in a dancing mood, I've got you here in the party.
1: It's a top selector.

Yes, indeed. Party time, party time, party. Hey, wherever you are in the world or in the Pacific, well, the Pacific's in the world. In the Pacific, I know it's party time where you are. And if it's not party time, it's chill time. Well, that song is for you as well. You were in the Fale ABC Radio Australia. Just some big tunes. We're going from here to there, genre to genre, energies to energy.

We're gonna take it to the islands right now. Tonton, Malale with Jaron and Rich Anthony. This one is called Am I Alright? Right here in the Fale ABC Radio Australia.

Yes, indeed. Rest in peace to the queen. That is Whitney Houston. With some production help from Wyclef Jean and Jerry Wonder. My Love Is Your Love. Such a beautiful song. Like, it's a great mix of soul, R&B, reggae, dub. Yeah, beautiful stuff. Whitney Houston, My Love Is Your Love. Before that, we heard from Tonton Malele with Ja Ron and Rich Anthony with Am I Alright? My name is Hal. You are locked into the sounds and vibrations of In the Fale, ABC Radio, Australia, sending love, blessings, and of course, music to all four corners of the Pacific. And it's always a privilege to be able to play this music for you. We have some Danielle on the way. But before we get to her, let's play some brand new Sean Reed with Janeo and Shasky. This is Tabile, ABC Radio Australia. You are in the Fale.

That is Original Coffee featuring Skilly Bang, a song called Rapid Fire. Just a tough sound, like it's obviously drawn from dancehall perspective, sonically. Also, Original Coffee and Skilly Bang just going hard on that track. I'm a big fan of that sound, a big fan of Original Coffee. Before that, we heard Sean Ree with Gennaro and Sharski with Tavile, sending big love and blessings to all those in the Solomon Islands. We see you, we hear you, we feel you. My name is Hal, we are in the Fale. You and I, yes indeed. Plenty of songs coming your way, including some Gap Band, taking it for some more funk for your day. You can never have too much fun. But right now, we're going to head over to Papua New Guinea. Sounds of Danielle hooking up with Hef Vasikoro right here in the Fale.

Those in Afichi, that is your very own Kali Tui. And we just heard also Danielle with Hef Vasikoro. That is I for another week. I hope you have a great remainder of your week, and I will catch you next time. This is In the Fighter, ABC Radio Australia. Peace.

0: Kalo Falava, I'm Sosefu Omoli. 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Sister Sounds will bring you amazing local talent mixed with the sounds and vibe our Islander audiences love by artists from across the seas as well. 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What's up, ABC Radio Australia listeners? I'm Sosefina Fuomoli, and I want you to come hang with me for On The Record, your weekly deep dive into the music that moves the Pacific. 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
1: ABC News, I'm Kerry Worthington. The US military says it's launched a new round of strikes against Iran, as Tehran says the Strait of Hormuz is again closed to all traffic after firing on a ship travelling on what it called an unapproved route. Satyam Weinstein reports.
2: Iran's Revolutionary Guards claim the vessel had turned off its tracking systems and posed a threat to maritime security. The IRCG says a warning shot was fired which hit the ship and brought it to a halt. Iran is warning any retaliation over the incident will be met with a severe response and new enemy bases in the region will be targeted. Iranian media is reporting explosions have been heard in the port city of Bushehr. The US is demanding that Iran publicly state it will stop attacks on ships in the strait and that all lanes will reopen with no tolls through the waterway following a week of both sides trading tit-for-tat attacks.
1: US Democratic Congressman Ro Khanna says he was held at gunpoint for more than an hour by Israeli settlers in the occupied West Bank. The representative from California says his van was surrounded by armed men and he was only released following the intervention of the US Embassy in Jerusalem. Mr. Khanna says the settlers were laughing as they detained them.
3: We were at a village that Israeli settlers had destroyed. They had destroyed the school. They had destroyed that village, and we were just looking at it. And these hoodlums come in with machine guns, an M4, an American-made machine gun, and they detain us. They block off the road. And then they call the IDF, and the IDF is on their side.
1: 10 newly identified victims of the Srebrenica genocide have been laid to rest in Bosnia as the country marks the 31st anniversary of the massacre. The BBC's Jacob Evans reports.
4: There are gaps between the narrow marble headstones at the Srebrenica Memorial Centre, where families hope to bury their long-lost loved ones next to other relatives massacred in 1995. Today, 10 more men, aged between 20 and 56, had their coffins carried through the crowds and their headstones finally erected. More than 8,000 Bosniak Muslim men and boys were killed by Bosnian Serb forces in Srebrenica. In their attempts to hide their crimes, soldiers moved victims' remains between various mass graves. It's made formal identification extremely difficult, but thanks to tireless archaeological digs and forensic examinations, more victims are being identified each year, and their families finally offered closure.
1: People in southern Spain say that instructions from authorities have been slow and confusing as a deadly wildfire tears through the region. At least 12 people have died and 20 others remain missing after the fire devastated a mountain town in Almería province. Officials say firefighters have started gaining the upper hand over the blaze as weather conditions improve. Peter Rollinson lives near the fire and says the region has been hit by a heat wave.
5: The last winter it was very wet and so the vegetation grew more than it would have done normally. And then followed by a very dry period, you know, in May, June, July. So the vegetation was tinder dry.
1: The rugby league community is rallying behind retired Rabbitohs star Jai Arrow with a month-long fundraising campaign months after his diagnosis with motor neurone disease. Today's Rabbitohs clash against Newcastle falls on Arrow's 31st birthday. Supporters are encouraged to donate throughout the match. And the Sydney Roosters have defeated the Parramatta Eels 28-12 in Daniel Tupou's 300th milestone match. Tupou became the first player to score a hat-trick in his 300th game, crossing for all of them in the second half to help secure his side's win after the Roosters trailed 6-4 with just over half an hour to go. Roosters coach Trent Robinson's told ABC Sport there's still a lot of improvement to come in his side.
6: So I thought defensively it held us in a position where we could finally get our attack going. You're not going to get that many opportunities in a normal game, and we weren't good enough in that area, so we need to improve that. But there are some good signs in how hard we're working in our defence to get those opportunities.
1: The Bulldogs were thrashed by the Canberra Raiders 40-16, and the Dolphins suffered their biggest ever club defeat, going down to Cronulla 66-0 in Redcliffe. Halfback Nicho Hynes scored two of the Sharks' 11 tries. He also recorded 11 from 11 conversions and broke the record for most points scored in a match by a Sharks player. Hynes has told ABC Sport it was an impressive win, but his side won't get complacent.
7: Yeah, look, I wear my heart on my sleeve and I love this club and I'll forever protect my club. And yeah, we haven't arrived anywhere yet. We've still got such a long part of the season to go, so yeah, not getting too far ahead of myself.
1: England is through to the semi-finals of the FIFA World Cup after a 2-1 extra-time victory over Norway in Miami. Level at 1-1, it was Jude Bellingham who broke the deadlock with his second goal of the game in the 93rd minute. ABC News.
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10: Good blah morning and warm Pacific greetings to you. This week we've been celebrating NAIDOC Week on ABC Radio Australia, and the theme is 50 years of deadly. If you don't know, NAIDOC Week is a celebration of Aboriginal and Torres Strait Islander history, culture and achievements. I'll take you to East Arnhem Land to meet a Yolngu filmmaker and her acclaimed new short film about two teens falling in love. And of course, you need some sport, so you'll hear from veteran Fiji international rugby player Ben Volavola, who's heading home to the Drua. I'm your host, Kuntamari Crofts, and it's lovely to have your company this morning. Before I bring you stories from across the Pacific, I want to pay my respects to the elders past and present of the Awabakal and Worimi peoples, custodians of this beautiful land where I live in Newcastle, Australia. Now, whether you're waking up or heading to church or about to hit the beach, I'll help you on your way with a bit of music.

0: 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Kayla is a solo singer from the Solomon Islands, and she's known for her popular collaborations with Bebao, while Demi Carter has built a strong following through his blend of soulful Afrobeats and island reggae sounds. 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
0: At 35, Fijian rugby star Ben Bolavola is as experienced as it comes. He's played 38 tests at clubs all around the world, and it's his broad range of rugby adventures which make him the perfect veteran signing for the Fijian Drua for next season. Speaking to Sam Wykes and Tinarawa Rona on Nijin Footy, Bolavola explains how his nomadic rugby career has helped him maximise his potential.
2: Before the whole professional rugby thing started, I always wanted to travel and try to travel the world. And I've been blessed that rugby gave me that. So that was a dream that rugby was enabled to bring and make it a reality for myself. And I think early in my career at the start, clubs build this perception where loyalty is awesome and if you're one club man, it's an unreal achievement. But for myself to be able to travel around and be a part of different cultures and different teams, for myself, it continued to drive the competitive juices because you don't build this sense of being naive and staying comfortable. Every time you go into a different team, a different club, place your feet into a different culture, you're forced to prove yourself again because they're different teammates. They don't really know what you bring to the table. So then those competitive juices are continuously being forced and driven. And I think that's one thing that I loved about my career in bouncing around different teams and cultures and stuff was I had to be on my toes the entire time because every team I went to, I had to prove myself again. Whereas I feel like if I stayed in a place for too long, I got this sense of, okay, I'm comfortable now, this feeling of being naive and like I've shown the club what I can do. So therefore they like this sort of this self-arrogance in a way.
3: Yep.
2: So it challenged me every time that I changed teams. I knew I got to prove myself again. I got to get the respect of of the group and enable myself to grow in that way.
3: And how would you prove that going into a new club? Like what does that look like proving to your teammates or earning respect? What does that look like throughout your actions?
2: Yeah, you touched on it just then. I think it was through my actions and through my experience. I think if a group gravitates to you when you speak through your actions before you speak verbally, it sort of shows a sense of humility as well. You're here to work for them and you're not here to bark at them. So when a group of guys and a group of people see you're in pain and you're working hard for the group before you even say a word, I just find through my experience, guys start to gravitate to you. And then the chat starts happening after that because you start feeling like you're earning their respect and therefore they want to pick your brains and how can we do this better? And the conversations begin after that.
4: Man, I love that advice, bro. And obviously your actions led you to playing for the Flying Fijians. Man, played in two World Cups now, but that first feeling of being caught into the Flying Fijians and then playing a game for them, you know, what was that moment like for you?
2: It was unreal, surreal. It was such a proud moment for myself and my family. Growing up in Australia, I never thought I would be playing for the Flying Fijians. I think as a kid growing up in Australia, if you're playing rugby union, the Wallabies is like the ultimate goal. And then I didn't realize the feeling that I felt after playing for Fiji. And that game being in front of our people, although it wasn't an official test, we played against

0: the New Zealand Māoris in Suva. But to sing the national anthem before it, to do the vimbi before the game, you're just never prepared for the emotions that run through you. And then for the game to be over and to realize that you wore the white jersey and play, and for the family to be there in Fiji as well. A lot of them throughout my Super Rugby career weren't able to watch me play live because at that time, obviously, the draw didn't exist. So to be able to play my first official rugby game for the Flying Fijians at home in Suva in front of family and friends that weren't usually there live was something really special.
1: Being on the road, playing for different clubs, also, moving to Australia, but also having the opportunity to grow up in Fiji. When you do represent the Flying Fijians and going into camp, does that give you that bit of opportunity to connect closer and reconnect to your Fijian culture?
0: Big time. Big time. I'm so grateful for the guys who have the guys in the past who were part of the Flying Fijians when I first walked into camp, and even the current guys, younger guys that started when I was there and now coming through the ranks. It was really the group of people that I played with that enabled me to delve into my culture. Like even like I don't speak fluent Fijian, but ironically, I started speaking better Fijian because of these guys and being in that culture and rubbing shoulders with these guys. So it doesn't just bring me external exposure by playing these many tests for the Flying Fijians, but it allowed me to connect with the boys that were around me and also the people over in Fiji as well.
2: When I think about some of the players that you've played with in that white jersey, Kempisi Mo'afu, who we're close with, Nemani Nondolo Kurundrani, again, someone that we speak to often on our Friday shows. When you see where you've come from, like how does it make you feel knowing that you've played with some unbelievable players?
0: Yeah, so blessed, man. I'm so blessed. Couldn't have written this myself. You mentioned Kempisi Mafu. His people asked me the reason how I got into the Flying Fijians or the where the fire was lit to playing for the Flying Fijians, and it was Kempisi Mafu. He was constantly in my ear, telling me how much it meant to him. Played for the Flying Fijians, my first game, and the entire week just being there with him and Nems. It's just a feeling that it's hard to explain, but it's just felt so fulfilling and content.
2: Man,
0: He's a big reason to why I wore that jersey.
1: at the ripe age or the young age of 35 years old in the career that you've had so far, when you reflect on, the journey you've had, what are you most proud about?
0: I think I'm more proud with the last few years of my career than the early parts. Like, the reason why I say that is because I think my mentality is different now, and I've become a better rugby player because of my mentality now, and that's to serve first. When I go into a different culture and my mindset is to serve first, sooner or later, guys want to serve you because of how you're serving. You become richer for that, and you're enriching other guys for it as well. If you have that mindset, whenever I have that mindset, I have to be at the top of my game. I've got to be physically ready if I want to serve these guys the best that I can. I just wish I had that mindset my entire career.
2: Man, the way you're running around during Super this year, I did say thought you were 25 again. Like you just move freely. So you have been looking after yourself. And then we now move into the Fijian draw, the sign-in to be able to play Super Rugby for the draw. How long were you thinking about playing for the draw? Even when they came into the competition, like how long has that been sitting with you to potentially, I want to represent the draw one day as well?
0: I always thought it would be a cool idea. I never thought the opportunity would come because there's so much talent coming through the system in the country. I always thought it'd be cool to play for a club that we've been wishing for God knows how long. Like there'll be generations before us, older people living in Fiji now who've always wanted to have a Super Rugby team based in Fiji and now they have it. I think it was just always sort of like a wish and a hope. And now that it's reality and we'll be joining them, it's pretty surreal.
2: You did say a big part of signing for the draw was because you wanted to represent the Flying Fijians again at World Cup next year. How much is that burning inside you to be able to get there in good shape for the draw, play well super, to then hopefully get that call up?
0: It's a massive reason to why we're going. And I think the fire's been burning since 4 years ago when I missed out on the 23 World Cup. So that fire's been burning ever since. But the fact that I'm able to sort of do both, or potentially do both and play for the draw and also potentially make the Flying Fijians is something so special to me, because to be able to serve the boys that are coming through, like my own people, something I'm

0: really looking forward to and helping the club get to places that they're wanting to get to.
1: Man, absolutely love that, bro. Look, you're going to go on to do amazing things. We wish you all the best. Thank you so much for your time being on here on Nijan Footy with us, sharing your story. And if I took something from that, it's been of service. Make
2: Serve
1: sure
2: first.
1: Serve first.
2: I've already got a note.
1: You got a note
2: down.
1: Down for, yeah, so is that your coaching speech for this weekend?
2: That's it.
1: Serve first. But all the best with the journey, bro. Hopefully we catch up soon.
0: Thank you. Thank you so much for having me, guys. Really appreciate you guys.
3: That was Fijian rugby star Ben Walawala talking to Sam Wykes and Tinarau Arona on Nijan Footy. Now, we're going to travel to East Arnhem Land in the Northern Territory to meet Yol Nu filmmaker Sienna Stubbs. Her new short film explores young love and it's been drawing rave reviews since its premiere in Sydney. I'll bring you that story right after this track from Fiji.

0: 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I'm Kuntamari Crofts, and you're tuned in to Pacific Sundays, bringing you the week's standout moments on ABC Radio Australia.
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0: Now, if you've listened to Nisha Daily, you've most likely heard the music coming from Arnhem Land in Australia. From King Stingray back to Yothu Yindi, the Yolngu are one of this nation's most celebrated artistic communities, a tradition filmmaker Sienna Stubbs continues to uphold. Manuchi, meaning catching eyes, is a romantic comedy set in a home community of Yerakala, marking Sienna's directorial and writing debut. Sienna joined Nisha Daily from her homeland speaking about the community that raised her, her filmmaking journey, and how dating is done differently in northeast Arnhem Land.
2: Sienna, welcome to Nisha Daily. I have to admit my Yolngu is a bit rusty, but Na Miri Ni.
3: Na Miri Ni. That's really good. Thank you for having me on Nisha Daily. I'm so excited and just grateful that you mob called out.
4: It's easy when, you know, we see what you're doing, Sienna. You know, it's great to be catching up with you this morning. But before we get into all things directing, you know, all things NAIDOC, we got to first dig into your roots. You know, many who've tuned into Nisha Daily, they've heard the Yolngu people, usually in regards to the music. But we'd love to know more.
3: That's so, right.
4: You know, would you mind letting us know a little bit about your family's heritage and whereabouts you grew up?
3: I'm wearing a King Stingray shirt as we speak right now. I'm not lying. My name is Sienna Mayadurumari Stubbs, and I'm a Yolngu girl from northeast Arnhem Land. So if you look at the map and you go right up to the NT, you see Darwin on the top left corner of that so-called imaginary rectangle. My country is in the top right corner of that imaginary rectangle. And we come from Miwach country, Yirrkala, Yolngu, from the Yolngu people. It's a beautiful, beautiful, rich culture that's been going on forever and ever, like we all have. And yeah, that's where I come from. I come from the community of Yirrkala, but there's different communities all around here, northeast Arnhem Land. My country.
2: Oh, that's absolutely beautiful. And look, it's not lost of us on us that many tuning in this morning may have never been to a place like northeast Arnhem Land. So paint us a picture. I mean, when you wake up in the morning and step outside, what do you see? What do you hear?
3: Well, as you can hear maybe right now, I'm at my beautiful homeland called Boaka. And this is just one of the aspects of northeast Arnhem Land. Which is the white sand, blue water, as you can maybe hear, and the coconut trees blowing, the greenery and the rocks, and it's all so beautiful right now. Otherwise, on the opposite side, there's the red dirt and the green gadeika, stringy bark trees. But right now we're on the coastal side. Luckily, that's where my homeland is, that came from my brother, my big brother, and his father. And so I'm very, very grateful to have grown up here. It's been a long, long time since I've been back, but here and very grateful to be here on country.
4: Sienna, you are a storyteller and a filmmaker, you know. We'll get into this exciting new project that you just premiered recently in just a second. But sticking with the roots again, you know, when you think back to when, you know, you were just a youngin' kicking around the NT, what did you see growing up that first made you go, I want to tell stories like this?
3: You know what? I'm not sure if other mob out there can relate, but it's really hard coming from a family that's so creative, because, you know, everyone's always making all the time. And like you've touched on before, you know, my mum was part of Yurt Di Indie. My mum was a backup singer for Yurt Di Indie. My dad, he, you know, runs the art center here. He's a white fella, bless. But he helps run the art center here that has taken my grandmother's art worldwide, all of my grandmothers. When you're growing up, the youngest sister of all of these people, it's difficult to know what's my thing gonna be. When you're looking around and you're thinking, oh, well, maybe should it be dance? You know, I used to dance when I was a little girl. Oh, nah, that's not my thing. But what I came back to all the time was trying to keep a hold of the memories and the stories and the storytelling that was happening. And I realized that what one of my biggest passions are is film and holding on to that

0: beautiful and powerful to me. And that's when I realized that I wanted to use filmmaking and hold on to video and filmmaking and storytelling in that sense. And also because no one else was doing it in our family. So I thought, oh, well, I'll be unique and I'll do the video.
1: And if you're just tuning in to Nisha Daily this morning, you're hanging out with Jacob and Michael, and we are talking all things Blackfella because it is NAIDOC week, and we have the Deadly Yungu director, writer, Sienna Mayutu Wurumari Stubbs joining us.
0: Yay!
1: And let's get into your latest project, Sienna. Manguchi. Now, it's a romantic comedy set in the community of Yirrkala in Northeast Arnhem Land, and it's an exploration of Black courtship and love.
2: Mm-hmm. Sienna, let's get into, you know, the genesis of this project. When did the idea for Manguchi and you know, the idea of creating a film about Black romance first generate for you?
0: Well, you know, when you look at it from the foundation, it's a story about Yirrkala love. However, I must say that's hard to find or hard to spot when you're in the community, if you're an outsider and you don't know anything about what it is to be Yirrkala. And so when I saw the project come up, I knew what I wanted to say. I knew that it wasn't going to be what people would see as a normal romantic comedy. So when you think rom-com, like, what do you think? You think, oh, you know, romance, like a big kiss at the end and, you know, hugging, holding hands, laughing. And for Yirrkala, that's not visible. That's not public and put on display. Might be the same for some of the communities in for Yuma. But because of our gurudo, our family structure, kinship, and because of our rule, our laws, it's a story that, you know, around here, you're not allowed to show that in front of your brother. If you're a woman, you can't show that side of your life in front of your brother. And if you're a man, you can't show that side of your life in front of a lady, your sister. And so because of that, there's this balance of, that's what is called midiri. And that's like, you know, the respectful boundary and bond between a brother and a sister. And because of that, you don't hold hands in public with your loved one, or you don't hug, or you don't kiss. Like, you can't even imagine doing that. And so when I was a young girl, I remember observing this. And I remember this story that my mum told me once about how she and dad were walking down a hill one day when they were starting to get serious, you know. And she said, well, we're married now. And the white man that my dad was, he's like, wait, but like, what do you mean we've only been dating for a while? It really shocked him. And she said, she pointed down the hill and she said, you see those people over there, they're watching us walk down this hill together alone, like by ourselves, not with anyone. And that means that we're, you know, committed to each other. And I remember hearing that story and thinking, like, yeah, like, it is true. And, you know, going into my young adult, into a young adult, like, realizing and seeing it. And, you know, when you see Yirrkala people together, that's just the way that it is, you know.
2: Oh, that's special. And I've learned the difference, Jacob, between going Facebook official and going Yirrkala official.
0: Yes.
2: That's the next level.
0: Well, there is no difference, you know. Just with being out in the world with someone, That's when everyone knows that, and everyone's watching. Like you guys know, in a small village. I don't know if it's same for you.
2: You can't hide.

0: You can't hide if you're seen with anyone.
1: I mean, no, I'm super excited for you. And it's been great getting to talk about life and love this morning here on Nisha Daily. But before we let you go, got to say, it's 50 years of NAIDOC this year. I mean, it's a time we get to reflect on our history as First Nations people. I mean, the incredible struggles our people have endured and, of course, our achievements. Mm-hmm. And as we celebrate NAIDOC again, I got one question for you, which is what or who sort of pops into your mind around this time?
0: Well, you know, all of those incredible people, but particularly my mum, Mirkiawe Ganambar Stabs, who's been a trailblazer in her own right, but in particularly her grandfather, Mungurawe Yunapingo, who was the father of my grandmother, Gaimala Yunapingo, and the father of, you know, all of those incredible people. I think about Roy Marika, who was father of land rights for us and who stood prominently on our country and with his voice strong amongst others. When the mine first came to, and when all the visitors started coming to, you know, Hirkala and this country, and the fact that we still have our country here, very strong, standing strong, it's really incredible. And so I think of all of my ancestors and everyone that has led me to who I am today. And so grateful.
1: Oh, man. No, Sienna, I'd like to say a huge thank you for joining us this morning, all the way from beautiful Arnhem Land. We're wishing you a wonderful rest of the day, a wonderful rest of the week, and can't wait to catch up with you soon. Thank you so much.
0: Thank you so much to both of you, and have a beautiful day. Sending my love from my waters here at Arnhem Land, Oaka, Wurrumadi, to your way, to the waters down your way.
2: That was Zulu filmmaker Sienna Stubbs speaking from East Arnhem Land, all the way at the tip-top of the Northern Territory. And she was talking to Jacob McQuire and Michael Chow from Nisha Daily. Sienna's film Manuchi is a romantic comedy set in the community of Yirrkala and is an exploration of all things Zulu love. Now we're sticking with the NAIDOC Week theme. In a short while, On the Record, we meet rising R&B artist Zipporah, the daughter of Torres Strait Islander music icon Christine Arnoux, who's carving out her own path in music after this.

0: That was Diyama by Ripple Effect Band, an all-female First Nations group from Manigrida in Arnhem Land.
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0: As we've been celebrating NAIDOC Week here on ABC Radio Australia, it's fitting that today's On the Record guest comes from music royalty. She's the daughter of Torres Strait Islander music icon Christine Anu and is quickly making a name for herself in her own right. Her name is Zipporah and she's one of Australia's brightest new voices in R&B. Here she is in conversation with Sose Fuamoli.
2: Let me tell you, it's been a little bit of a bucket list of mine to get this girl on to the show. Not only is she booked and busy, but she is truly creating some incredible music that marries threads of culture, of tradition, with just some threads of loving the turn up, loving the femininity and the sensuality of R&B. Zipporah, my sister, welcome to On the Record.
3: Kapukut, good afternoon, Sose. How are you?
2: I'm good, my love. How are things where you are? Tell me where you're coming in from today.
3: I'm currently on Darul land here at my dad's house. But, yeah, I'm just like, it's actually kind of nice that I'm in a family home, not just at my house.
2: Yeah.
3: I've spun some yarns today.
2: Truly, truly. If you're like me, like how much do you love just going back to your parents' house? Just to, I don't know, maybe like mooch off some food, mooch off of, you know, that parent love.
3: Getting some breakfast.
2: Exactly.
3: And all that kind of stuff. But I'm like, oh, Dad, can I pick this food, please?
2: Well, we love our parents. Shouts to the family. But I'm so glad that we have you here, my sister. Like I said, you're on a tear at the moment. Your music has really started to find some just amazing momentum here in Australia, and it has that real kind of international feel. So I'm really glad that we get to spend some time with it today. Zipporah, for our family tuning in across the islands, I want them to get to know you a little bit better. So just to start with, give us a bit of an insight into where you're from. Which islands are you hailing from, sister?
3: So my grandmother, my akka, she was born on Saibai Island, which is 4 kilometres from the Papua New Guinean border.
2: Mm-hmm.
3: My ate, my grandfather, was born on Besai or Mavyog Island, which is a little bit further south, which is in the western island. So akka comes from the top western people, whose language group is Kalau Kawawia, and ate hails from Kalau Lagawia, Mavyog Island.
2: I love it. Well, you know, it's been a pleasure to share your music, share your family's music here on ABC Radio Australia, and to learn a bit more about, you know, the rich cultures

0: and the rich language that are so, like, that neighbour so many of our islands as well up that ways. I know that performance and music has been part of your DNA. You were born into it. It's always been part of who you are. But as you've been sort of embracing a new chapter as a singer in young adulthood even, how have you found the fusion of language, of culture with these contemporary influences has kind of grown with you?
1: Well, I think as many of us listening and I guess sharing this conversation at the moment, we might have grown up in church or grown up with non-secular music and been raised and influenced really heavily by, you know, our family and what that looked like. And my ate was a reverend. And so that influence really trickled down, and that could have been spanning from obviously language church hymns into country music. I think the journey is very, very similar for a lot of island people wherever we come from.
0: Totally.
1: But yeah, I think language definitely was a really heavy influence in my musical journey as a child, because as our traditional island custom, we have to sing a blessing song before any of our, you know, gatherings, whether it's a birthday, a christening, wedding, funeral, or if you're just catching up for a barbecue.
0: Yeah.
1: You just, you know, you sing this song called Baba Wayar, which is in Kalau Lagawia, which is a blessing song, which roughly translates to Father, send us your Holy Spirit to be with us on this blessed day. And it really just, I was singing it at the beginning of all my sets because I'm introducing my audience to me, but also to my family and who, you know, who raised me and who influenced me to be the artist I am today. So language is really important to me. And yeah, as well as anyone else that has island or black influence, you know, kind of helped shape what I sound like or who I wanted to sound like and what I present as to everybody else.
0: Yeah, that's so important as well. And I really love, like, watching, you know, this current generation of artists and even the ones who are maybe on their come up, who are maybe aspiring themselves, being able to create in an environment where embracing language, embracing our heritage, whether, you know, from wherever we come from, that's almost, it's not a shocking thing as it maybe would have been. Like when I first started coming up, like 10, 15 years ago, that was still very much like a quote unquote, like a niche thing to have in music. Whereas now it's like where I'm loving seeing this beautiful blend of language and English, but also, you know, more Western influences, I guess you could say, in a way where it just, they go hand in hand, you know?
1: Yeah, definitely.
0: So
1: I think
0: good.
1: It's really important for artists of colour and especially Pacifica artists, First Nation artists, BIPOC artists around the world to always keep our culture and our lineage at the forefront of our artistry and our music, because, you know, if we get played as such on your show or anyone else's show, that, you know, we're bringing our people with us and... Yeah. You know, I feel like sometimes people want to say that it's performative or you're ticking the box. But, you know, this is the way that I was raised. And I feel like I wouldn't be the kind of artist that I am today if I didn't incorporate who I am, especially being named after my grandmother.
0: Yeah.
1: It'd be so remiss of me not to carry on all the, you know, decades of hard work that my grandmother and my grandfather fought for in a very small redneck town of Rockhampton when my mom was a teenager. And, you know, going into the churches and the community centres and making sure that there were hubs for not only Aboriginal and Torres Strait Islander people, but South Sea Islander people as well.
0: That's real.
1: Such a massive story for Queensland is our South Sea, you know, family. And my ate, my grandfather, he's actually his... lineage also comes from Vanuatu, so we also have South Sea links as well.
2: That's R&B singer Zipporah speaking with Sosafina Fuamoli on the latest episode of On The Record. And we can't listen to an interview with Zipporah without hearing her music. This is one of her latest tracks, Crying On My Shoulder.

What a beautiful track. That was Zipporah with Crying on My Shoulder as part of our NAIDOC Week celebration here on ABC Radio Australia. News is coming up shortly, but first, here's Jem Casadaly.

0: That was Speak Now by Jim Casadelli. 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
1: Talo Falava, I'm Sosefu Omoli. 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
0: Thanks for joining me on Pacific Sundays. It's been a joy sharing the best of ABC Radio Australia and a stack of great tunes. Now, after the news, we're talking power slap. Have you ever seen this? It's where you stand still while the other person slaps you as hard as they can. It's brutal, and you're going to hear from a brand expert on just how dangerous this is. And you're going to hear from the captain of Fiji's netball team. So don't go too far.

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1: While the final destination of this shipment is as unconfirmed, the sea of volume points to sophisticated internationally linked operations. We in Vanuatu are not excluded from transnational criminal activity.
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1: ABC News, I'm Kerry Worthington. Australia's Minister for Pacific Island Affairs, Pat Conroy, says China's ballistic missile test in the Pacific has damaged its standing in the region. China test-fired a nuclear-capable ballistic missile last Monday and appeared to land in waters close to Tuvalu's exclusive economic zone. Mr. Conroy says the response from across the Pacific has sent a clear message to China.
2: It has hurt China's standing in our region. You just have to look at the response from Pacific nations, from the Prime Minister of the Solomon Islands saying that it's not an act of a friend, to comments from the Fiji and the Papua New Guinean government, the President of Palau, the Prime Minister of Tuvalu. I don't think this was conducive to China's standing in the region.
1: Mr. Conroy has also suggested there'll be support for a regional security pact proposed by Solomon Islands. The US military says it's launched a new round of strikes against Iran, as Tehran says the Strait of Hormuz is again closed to all traffic after firing on a ship travelling on what it called an unapproved route. Satyam Weinstein reports.
3: Iran's Revolutionary Guards claim the vessel had turned off its tracking systems and posed a threat to maritime security. The IRCG says a warning shot was fired which hit the ship and brought it to a halt. Iran is warning any retaliation over the incident will be met with a severe response and new enemy bases in the region will be targeted. Iranian media is reporting explosions have been heard in the port city of Bushehr. The US is demanding that Iran publicly state it will stop attacks on ships in the strait and that all lanes will reopen with no tolls through the waterway following a week of both sides trading tit-for-tat attacks.
1: US Democratic Congressman Ro Khanna says he was held at gunpoint for more than an hour by Israeli settlers in the occupied West Bank. The representative from California says his van was surrounded by armed men and he was only released following the intervention of the US Embassy in Jerusalem. Mr. Khanna says the settlers were laughing as they detained them.
4: We were at a village that Israeli settlers had destroyed. They had destroyed the school. They had destroyed that village, and we were just looking at it. And these hoodlums come in with machine guns, an M4, an American-made machine gun, and they detain us. They block off the road. And then they call the IDF, and the IDF is on their side.
1: People in southern Spain say that instructions from authorities have been slow and confusing as a deadly wildfire tears through the region. At least 12 people have died and 20 others remain missing after the fire devastated a mountain town in Almería province. Officials say firefighters have started gaining the upper hand over the blaze as weather conditions improve. Peter Rollinson lives near the fire and says the region has been hit by a heat wave.
5: The last winter it was very wet and so the vegetation grew more than it would have done normally. And then followed by a very dry period, May, June, July. So the vegetation was tinder dry.
1: The rugby league community is rallying behind retired Rabbitohs star Jai Arrow with a month-long fundraising campaign months after his diagnosis with motor neurone disease. Today's Rabbitohs clash against Newcastle falls on Arrow's 31st birthday. Supporters are encouraged to donate throughout the match. And the Sydney Roosters have defeated the Parramatta Eels 28-12 in Daniel Tupou's 300th milestone match. Tupou became the first player to score a hat-trick in his 300th game, crossing for all of them in the second half to help secure his side's win after the Roosters trailed 6-4 with just over half an hour to go. Roosters coach Trent Robinson's told ABC Sport there's still a lot of improvement to come in his side.
6: So I thought defensively it held us in a position where we could finally get our attack going. You're not going to get that many opportunities in a normal game and we weren't good enough in that area, so we need to improve that. But there are some good signs on how hard we're working in our defence to get those opportunities.
1: The Bulldogs were thrashed by the Canberra Raiders 40-16 and the Dolphins suffered their biggest ever club defeat, going down to Cronulla 66-0 in Redcliffe. Halfback Nicho Hynes scored two of the Sharks' 11 tries. He also recorded 11 from 11 conversions and broke the record for most points scored in a match by a Sharks player. Hynes has told ABC Sport it was an impressive win, but his side won't get complacent.
7: Yeah, look, I wear my heart on my sleeve and I love this club and I'll forever protect my club. And yeah, we haven't arrived anywhere yet. We've still got such a long part of the season to go, so yeah, not getting too far ahead of myself.
1: England is through to the semi-finals of the FIFA World Cup after a 2-1 extra time victory over Norway in Miami. Level at 1-1, it was Jude Bellingham who broke the deadlock with his second goal of the game in the 90s.

0: 53rd minute, England will take on either Argentina or Switzerland in the semi-final. ABC News.
1: Join the conversation wherever you are in the Pacific. 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
2: We begin this broadcast by acknowledging the traditional custodians of the land on which this match will be played today and pay our respects to their elders past, present and emerging. We extend that respect to Aboriginal and Torres Strait Islander peoples listening.
3: Genuine superstar.

0: work by Nick Meaney. He summed it up perfectly. They were in absolute licorice all sorts, the Melbourne Storm, because they had 1,000 numbers to the left. He identified that. He jammed, forced Jaden Campbell back on the inside, which then forced the error.
1: So it's shame for Tuminati Bone. He hasn't seen a lot of ball in the match so far. Gets one carry and the ball shoots out of his hand.
0: It was a good tackle right in under the football there. I think it was Jojo Fifita.
1: Melbourne Storm leading 18-12. 23 minutes left to go. And the ball is with the Storm off the back of that scrum, but they're back on their own 10-metre line. I think Stefano Utwikamanu back out into the action as well to shore things up in the middle as driving him back then. The Titans have got their tails up here, driving Oren Keeney back towards his own try line. Now Jack Howarth with a good strong run, but it's only just out over the 10-metre line. Three tackles into the set. Popping it up early here. Good strong run downfield from the Melbourne Storm by Paulu. And Harry Grant calmly takes his time, steps over Jojo Fifita, who the ball was next to his head, and then throws it across to the right. Four tackles gone in the set. On the last, just sending Utwikamanu back a couple of metres. He'd walked off the mark. Grant to the right, Wishart with the kick on the last. Fires it long downfield, but Keeney will take this. Plenty of time to take the ball into his chest. He runs cross field, throws it out to the right. Jojo Fifita didn't have a lot of players in front of him, but he cut back in field and he takes the tackle. 15 short of halfway, 15 in from touch on the right hand side of the field. Thrown back into Cleese Haas. He's going to be brought down just short of the halfway line for the Gold Coast Titans. They trail by a converted try. Pop back in field. That's a good run forward once again for the Gold Coast Titans. They're now looking like they really are up and about their business here as Harrison goes cross field. He throws it across into the hands of Brimson. Brimson cutting infield. Well wrapped up by Nick Meaney. Made sure he didn't miss him then. Made sure he wrapped the ball up as well. Four tackles gone into the set. Going back into centre field. Harrison plays the ball on again. And tackle made on Morin. On the last, they go to the right. Harrison with the kick. Hangs it high in the air. Tumalatu Brown gets there. Takes it cleanly. Does well this time. A metre ahead of the line, puts the ball down under a lot of pressure from the Titans. Well done, Tumalatu Brown, off the back of that error, redeeming himself there. It's a good strong carry forward by Jack Howarth to start off the set for the Melbourne Storm.
0: Yeah, they needed that there from Tumalatu Brown, the Melbourne Storm, because there has been a momentum change here. The Gold Coast Titans is winning the field position battle, and they're also making metres in their defence. They're getting good line speed up. They've got their tails.
1: Ball thrown across to centre field, and Utwikamanu carries it out over the 30. He goes to ground now. On the last, Melbourne Storm. Harry Grant, I think, tried to buy a cheap penalty then just by the thing about shaping the ball. The player was lying in the tackle, kicks downfield in the end. It bounces and sits up nicely for Dean Jeremiah. Former Storm player carries the ball into centre field, takes the tackle. Goes to ground. Paulu there. Thrown on now to the left by the Titans. Picked up dummy half by Pasco. Pasco pops it short off to his left and charging forward and getting into 10 metres inside the Melbourne Storm half by Furma. Campbell through the hands, he goes to Randall, thrown up in the line. Oh, they're throwing it behind the line. There's pressure on the men. Tumalotti Brown goes diving after it. Oh, he could have kicked it on then maybe and run downfield with it. The Gold Coast Titans have regained the ball and it's six more tackles for them, but just inside the Storm half. Gold Coast Titans, Randall plays the ball, carried forward by Tino now, in centre field, 30 metres out from the goal line, 18-12 the score, just under 20 minutes left to go here. Jaden Campbell pops the ball back in field, Boforma takes it into the tackle, he's got up, played the ball, ball thrown to the right, three tackles gone in the set, they go through the hands, goes in from Kinney to Fifita, good tackle then by Howarth to wrap up Jojo Fifita. Down the short side, Keanu Kinney popping it back in field and darting in towards the line. Not too far away at all then was Oliver Pasco. On the last, going cross field is Harrison. Jumping and almost over the ball. It's been knocked forward, it looks like, by Will Warbrick. And so the Gold Coast Titans, he is giving it against Will Warbrick. It looked like it came forward off Warbrick to me. First call.
0: Yeah. Yeah, I think because they dropped it in a bit shallow and trying to put it on top of Nick Manning's head because they know what a good catcher Will Warbrick is. But as he came through with all that momentum, I think it went back off the Titans and then forward off Will Warbrick.

0: right up there at Redcliffe as well. Like that was mind-boggling when I saw that result. And look, the Sharks haven't been great this year, and there's been a lot of question marks about them. But something clicked there, and as you said, the Dolphins weren't missing a lot of players.
1: Well beaten there on Saturday. The Raiders winning 40-16 in Sydney on Saturday in the twilight game. And then Saturday night, the Roosters beat the Eels. 300th match for Daniel Tupou as well, which was well honoured. We mentioned earlier on today, Rabbits beat the Knights 26-24. And the Cowboys beat Manly by 19-8. In the NRLW over the course of this weekend, that got underway on Thursday night with the Broncos winning against the Sharks 22-16. Saturday, the Tigers beat the Cowboys 30-18. The Titans beat the Bulldogs 36-10. And then the Roosters beat the Knights 12-10 in a close one at the Sydney Football Stadium. The Raiders beat the Warriors 42-16 this afternoon. And the Dragons had a win against the Parramatta Eels. I'm not going to go through the table in full there because they're only two rounds in. And I think two rounds is too early to be bothering about the table in a competition. But we'll go through it in greater detail later on. Round three of the competition gets underway on Saturday afternoon down in Canberra with the Raiders playing against the Roosters. Just a few final thoughts from you, Ryan Hoff. But it wasn't the best performance the Storm will put in all season tonight, but they can at least walk away with the 2 points and know that they're still in the hunt for finals. They've got the job done.
0: All that matters is the 2 points. All that matters is the 2 points. Hopefully in a week or a couple of weeks that they'll be getting some more players back to strengthen them up, but they just got to keep winning. They really do. They've got a very, very tough game next week against the Chooks, who, by the way, the highlight for me of the weekend was the Chooks' retro jerseys.
1: Oh.
0: How good were they last night? But yeah, they've got a tough game against the Chooks next week. And look, they need to come in with a bit more, I suppose, spirited 80-minute performance than what they did tonight.
1: Well, they're going to need to turn it up for the next few weeks because, you said the Roosters, then away to Souths, and then they welcome the Bulldogs back down here. Incidentally, for the Gold Coast Titans, and they're at home to Manly, I said, next weekend. Then they go away to take on St George Illawarra before they are home against the Warriors. Six of their last eight games are at home for the Titans this year, so they've got a nice run at home for the end of the season, the Gold Coast Titans.
0: Yeah, they do. It's a shame that they're not going to be pushing for finals because that really could have given them a good boost leading into the back end of the year. But, look, I think Josh Hannay is going to take a lot of positives out of the game tonight.
1: Yep, absolutely. Well, thanks to you, Ryan Hoffman, for your company in here this evening, and to Ian Cohen out on the sideline as well, who braved the conditions, although he did miss the rain, which has just returned in Melbourne as well, now that the final whistle has blown and everyone has gone home. Thanks to everyone early on this afternoon as well, Ronell Moore, another big shift in the studio, and to Andrea Williamson, just in the studio now, and Stuart Birchmore as well, for keeping us on air from down here. And also, thanks to all of you for listening, wherever you've been tuning in from, for all your SMSs and some very kind ones as well, sent in through the course of this evening. Thanks to all of those, particularly the ones of those that I didn't manage to get to tonight. But it's all finished up here. The round is over. John Andrew Moore and the team, NRL Monday tomorrow night. But the Melbourne Storm have returned to the winner's enclosure, beating the Gold Coast Titans 22-18. Enjoy the rest of your night.
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2: And welcome if you're joining us just off the back of the NRL from Queensland, the ACT and New South Wales. When you hear the phrase Islamic art, what comes to mind? Perhaps intricate mosaics and grand mosques and colourful tiles or beautiful calligraphy. But Islamic art spans more than 1,400 years. It stretches across three continents and tells the story of cultures from Spain to Central Asia, North Africa to India. Tonight on History with Halal, we're exploring the art of the Islamic world, how it developed, what makes it unique, and the remarkable influence it continues to have today. Halal, it is always wonderful to give you a big hi here on our weekend evenings.
6: Hi, Serene. Thanks for having me.
2: When we say Islamic art, what exactly do we mean?
6: Oh, that's such a difficult question because it's so broad. It's like it encompasses all of the art of the Islamic world, which can span from, Africa to Asia,

0: Why do we so often associate Islamic art with geometric patterns and symmetry? It's quite a distinctive style.
1: Yeah, definitely. I think geometry, I think there's two reasons. One is that it's kind of geometric patterns can be very, they're very repetitive and they can be very symmetrical. And these things, especially in the medieval times, they evoke this idea of perfection and of beauty. And that kind of represented God's creation and the perfect creation of God. And I think the second reason is that mathematics was traditionally very important in the Golden Age, during the Golden Age of Islam in the medieval period. And geometry is one aspect of mathematics. So I think really perfecting the geometry and applying that to art kind of, it was like this perfect blend between science and art, and it just made sense for them at that time.
0: Well, and balance, I suppose, if we're thinking about symmetry as well, the word, so yeah, the idea of balance comes to mind.
1: Yeah.
0: I think maybe a lot, particularly maybe today when we think of calligraphy, Arabic calligraphy might come to mind if something, if someone was thinking sort of Islamic art. What role does calligraphy play?
1: Calligraphy is, yeah, I think it's one of the most kind of visibly or traditionally kind of Islamic art forms. And that is, that emerged like that because the Quran, which is a holy Islamic book, it was transmitted through writing. And so kind of writing it in a really beautiful way became this kind of not just like, not just art, but it became an expression of belief and of faith. And so like transmitting that, the word of God in a beautiful way, it almost gave a sort of respect. It was a form of respecting the holy word. So I think calligraphy was really important in that sense, that it was this very visual way that people could see the word of God in many different areas, not just on written manuscript scripts, but you often see it on the walls of things like hammams, which are bathhouses, or even on textiles, on carpets, etc.
0: If you have just joined us, you're with me, Serene Damaki, on ABC Radio's National Weekend Evenings. We are with our historian and writer for The Collector, Hilal Noor Kuyruk, History with Hilal, and we are looking at Islamic art across, well, that spans more than 1,400 years. And in a tick, we're sort of talking about the distinctive style of the art form, which we'll get into in a little bit more detail in a tick as well.
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2: Halal, many people have heard that Islamic art avoids depicting people. Is that actually true?
3: Not really, because I think that religious Islamic art tends to avoid that. But even so, I've seen medieval manuscripts where scenes from the Quran have been depicted, prophets have been depicted. So I think the tendency is to avoid depicting figures of humans or animals, but it's definitely still there, and especially in secular art, things like palace decorations, even in sculptures, on even ceramics, plates, cups, you see not just people and animals, but even like these mythical creatures, fairies, mermaids, monsters.

It is Libby Gore filling in for Suzanne Hill on The Weekend Nightlife. And one of the reasons why I am so delighted to do so on your program is because your program, This Weekend Nightlife, it goes right across the country, every nook and cranny of Australia, which is what really trips my trigger. And tonight, we get to go from the top to the bottom of Western Australia. You're going to pick some watermelons in the north of the state, in the Ord Valley. Then you'll see if the banana growers are back on track in Carnarvon after Cyclone Narelle. And we start our visit to Western Australia on the south coast, where the country's first case of bird flu

0: you know that, Trev?
1: Look, I'm going back a long way. I wasn't Countdown.
0: No. Wasn't Countdown.
1: No, pre-Countdown, I think.
0: It was not pre-Countdown, Trev. That's just lost me. I'm sorry. It was not pre-Countdown. Lincoln, hello?
2: Hello, Al.
0: Hi.
2: Hi.
0: You've got to turn your radio down.
2: No, it's not.
0: Have you done it? You're still reverberating.
2: Oh, sorry, what? It's not on, Al.
0: It is on.
2: How are you doing?
0: Now it's off. Do you know what that was the theme song to, Lincoln?
2: Al, I'm not going to call you Al McPhee tonight. How do you feel about that?
0: I'm interested, given the context. Given the context.
2: Because you used to be Al McPhee.
0: I did. And do you know whose show that was the theme song to?
2: No, but
0: don't.
2: Take care, eh?
0: You too. That's unfortunate. George, do you know whose show that was the theme to in 1995 and 1996?
3: Again, Libby. Could you play it again?
0: Yes, I could. This is the Easy Beats. She's so fine.

0: remember there were lots of politicians miming to it as well. Yeah. Yeah, Paul from North Fitzroy. Yeah, it is the easy beats, but which Australian satirist had it as their TV theme? 1300. Is it 1300? 1300 800 222. Tell me, George, do you know who it is?
1: No, I know that it's the Easy Beats and You're So Fine, but apart from that, I don't know. I can't remember. You're talking about a? It wasn't like a Countdown or anything like that. Was you're saying it's an actual drama type show?
0: No, I said it was a comedy satire show.
1: Oh, comedy.
0: Comedy satire. Yep, we're doing a history of TV comedy.
1: In the 90s.
0: In the 90s, well after Countdown.
1: Well, I was around in the 90s.
0: Mm. So you should know.
1: Yeah, I should know, but I don't. Sorry.
0: Sorry, George.
1: Not sorry.
0: Bye. Okay. Hello, Tommy. It's still yesterday there. Do you know?
2: Unfortunately, not.
0: You don't?
2: Nap.
0: Oh, and you got through as well.
2: I know. I was hoping for more of a, question I would have known.
0: I know. Are your parents around?
2: My mum is around.
0: Well, get your mum. How old is your mum?
2: My mum is 49. She told me to get you, Mum.
0: Yeah.
2: She told me to get you.
3: Hello?
0: Hello. It's Libby. Who's that?
3: This is Lee.
0: Holly.
3: How are you?
0: I'm okay, thank you, but I'm keep playing this theme song and asking people, do they know whose TV show it was the theme of in 1995 and 1996, and we're kind of stuck.
3: I haven't even heard it.
0: Did you want to hear it?
3: Sure.
0: Do you know She's So Fine by the Easy Beats?
3: I do, yeah.
0: Yeah. Do you know whose TV show with a bunch of politicians miming to it?
3: Oh.
0: No?
3: No, I don't know.
0: Oh, God. All right.
3: Sorry.
0: Oh, it's all right, but nice to meet you. And honestly, I think Tommy's up a bit late, although it is 2 hours earlier.
3: It's school
0: holidays. Oh, school holidays. Okay.
3: It's acceptable.
0: What are you doing?
3: What are we doing? Or nothing. Tommy loves the quiz. He's a regular on the quiz.
0: Okay.
3: So,
0: Okay. Well, I'm not. I'm not a regular.
3: Yes.
0: I'm buggering it up. So I'll love you and leave you, eh?
3: You take care. Thank you.
0: Bye, Tommy. Hey, Bob.
4: G'day there.
0: Yeah.
4: Look, my first.
0: Jane knows. Jane from Homebush knows. Jane, you're the winner. Jane knows. Do you know?
4: That song, The Best of the Easy Beats, was the first album that I bought.
0: Yes.
4: Norman Gunston Show?
0: No. Oh my God.
4: Thanks, boy.
0: I'm sorry. No, it was her show, and it was 1995 and 1996. Kylie, hi.
5: Oh, hello there, Libby. I remember you back in 2010. I saw you live at Geelong, the July broadcast during the Great Ocean Road.
0: Oh, yeah, Cadell Evans. That was fun.
5: That was a lot of fun. Mm-hmm. It's my birthday today. Thank you. I'm 69 years of age. Thank you for coming back to ABC Local. I really appreciate you being on here today, so it's good.
0: Yes, I'm very grateful. Look, all these people on the texts know. I'm so glad. Otherwise, I would just be forgotten history. And it's nice to be.
5: A stab. Is it the Friday night club? I don't know.
0: No, it's not.
5: No. Okay.
0: It's my show. It's my show. Doesn't anybody remember McFeast live from the bowels of Parliament House?
5: I remember that, but I was just referring to the Easy Beats song. What song that was taken from? And I thought it was the Friday nightclub or something.
0: No, it wasn't.
5: Okay, thanks, Libby.
0: No, we'll lovely to meet you.
5: Thank you. Bye.
0: That's what happens when you play around. When you play around with the quiz, and the reason why Greta didn't put me in the quiz is because no one remembers. Which is very interesting. I'm going to have to psychologically process the fact that McFeast Live from the Bowels of Parliament House is absolutely not remembered. Oh, you think it's funny, do you, Mim? You think it's funny that no one remembers? No, Shane, it's nothing to do with Andrew Denton. He wasn't there. Oh, God. Forgotten. Absolutely forgotten. You reckon? Gary's in Oakley. Hi, Gary.
6: Hello, how are you?
0: I'm very depressed.
6: Oh, no, because I remembered. It's the theme song from McFeast.
0: Oh, thank you.
6: And now there's another interesting fact.
0: Yeah.
6: I live near Houston. Oh, I actually live in Houston. I say Oakley because no one knows who Houston is. But
0: I know
6: you
0: where
6: know,
0: is. There is a nice little dumpling shop down there.
6: It was because you used to live in Murrumbina, and I just bought a bookshop book from the I shouldn't mention anyway, bookshop in Chadstone, and it was all about Murrumbina, and it mentioned you.
0: I know that guy John used to run the news agency. Is it John Reed or John?
6: It's
0: a beautiful picture book about Murrumbina, and because the guy that wrote it had the news agent down the road from my dad's workshop,
6: and I got an autographed copy from Chadstone, and it also had a bit by you in it and by Mark Tremorrow, who's
0: Bob
6: from Murrumbina as well.
0: Yep.
6: That's right.
0: And you know who else? Daryl Braithwaite. Oh. Daryl Braithwaite.
6: Was he from Murrumbina?
0: Yep, he had some Murrumbina in him.
6: And then the Boyds, of course.
0: And the Boyds. Arthur Boyd. Yeah, exactly.
6: Anyway.
0: They lived down in Murrumbina Road. And now Murrumbina, no one knew where Murrumbina was. It was not quite Caulfield, you know? And but now it's actually a very prestigious little pocket of that area.
6: Well, I actually live in Hughesdale, but I say Oakley, as I said, because no one knows where Hughesdale is. But Hughesdale was named after Councillor Hughes, who was actually a councillor in Oakley, and then we became Monash. So it's all, and that's a very small suburb, but it's now bigger.
0: Yes, Huntingdale Road.
6: I'm off Poth Road.
0: Oh, Poth Road, interesting.
6: Yeah.
0: So we're talking about an area of Melbourne, for those of you who don't live in Victoria, and it's sort of in from the bay.
6: Yep.
0: Is it southeast? It's sort of on the...
6: It is, and it's not far from Chadstone Shopping Centre.
0: Yeah, that's right. Everything revolves around Chadstone. That's right. Do you want to do the proper quiz? Because obviously no one remembers me except for you.
6: Yes, and I think when you're on the ABC radio years ago on Saturday mornings, I rang up and chatted to you a couple of times.
0: Yeah, well, I like a chat. Oh,
6: I know.
0: So funny. I've got a text saying, thanks, great to hear a presenter with no voice fry. You know, that kind of, I can't stand it myself. I don't get it. Like, it's the ups and downs that give you. Anyway.
6: You're doing a great job.
0: Oh, you reckon? I think I'm just having fun with you. Are you ready?
6: Yeah, maybe.
0: Greta
6: yes.
0: is going to get so cross with me. She's going to get so mad. But then she can't talk, can she? Because she does chaotic quizzes, doesn't she?
6: Let's be nice.
0: No, she told me. She said, Greta's, that's what she said. She said, enjoy yourself because sometimes mine are chaotic. And then, so, anyway.
6: I've spoken of Greta before. She's very pleasant to speak to.
0: Yeah, she is. She's hilarious. Have you met Greta?
6: I've spoken to her and I've spoken to Lockie before too.
0: Oh, Lockie.
6: Because I actually won in a row magnet ages ago, earlier this year.
0: Oh, that's not the right thing.
6: Someone's laughing.
0: Yeah, that wasn't meant to happen.
6: Okay,
0: now, are you ready?
6: Maybe, yes.
0: So I think that one goes, that get rid of that, and then that's the first question. All right. What was the name of Dame Edna's long-suffering bridesmaid?
6: Madge.
0: Correct.
6: Madge Allsop.
0: Question one, the answer is Madge Allsop. Apparently that's what I have to do. The question, and then I have to repeat the answer. For over 15 years, the character was portrayed by English actress and dancer Emily Perry. Born in 1907, Perry did not begin playing Madge until she was 80 years old.
6: And she looked every day of it.
0: Yeah, and in the fictional backstory concocted by Edna, Madge hailed from Palmerston North, New Zealand. And Edna frequently recounted the hilarious and absurd tragedy that Madge's late husband passed away during their honeymoon in New Zealand after falling into a boiling mud pool while taking a photograph of her.
6: At Rotorua.
0: Oh, my God. You've got a good memory. During the infamous March the 3rd, 1975 episode of the Graham Kennedy Show.
6: Oh, no.
0: What kind of bird did he imitate?
6: A crow saying, I won't say what it was.
0: Just leave off the consonant.
6: Ark.
0: Correct. During Graham's mocking of a live sponsored advertisement for Cetal hair products, the audience could hear him add an F to one of his regular ARC pro calls. And anyway, another one from 1975. Who is gasping during this interview with Norman Gunston?
6: Oh, I know.
0: Who is that?
6: Sally Struthers.
0: Correct. And there she was, begging for someone, anyone to help her.
6: From all of the family.
0: From
6: the
0: all
6: American
0: of...
6: one.
0: How do you
6: she
0: know
6: said,
0: this?
6: Please, I don't know. She was saying, help, get me out of here.
0: All right. I didn't remember that.
6: The Gunston Tates. It's very funny.
0: Sally Struthers is the answer to question number three. In this episode of the sitcom Mother and Son,
6: mm-hmm.
0: during her brother's funeral.
6: Oh, yes, I know.
0: I know this one too.
6: Yeah.
0: I love this one. What did Maggie drop into the grave?
6: A bag of oranges.
0: Correct.
7: Ashes to ashes, dust to dust, in sure and certain hope of the resurrection to eternal life through our Lord Jesus Christ, who shall change our vile body, that it may be like unto his glorious body, according to the mighty working whereby he is able to subdue all things to himself.
0: That were the oranges. In fact, I have to tell you that, or maybe I shouldn't tell you because we might get into trouble. No, I won't tell you that story, but we have actually put oranges in a grave once just because they loved the show. Isn't that terrible?
6: Oh, okay. Oh, that's all right. And is this when I say I was very fortunate once to see Ruth Cracknell with, who was the one that played Rumpole or the Bailey? Leo McKern.
0: Leo McKern, yeah.
6: In the play Travelling North at the Sydney Opera House. I went up there, I was in Sydney, and they were brilliant.
0: Yeah, they would have been. They would have been hilarious together. Yep. David Williamson's play Travelling North.
6: Yeah.
0: Question number five. Who gave Magda Szubanski a big kiss on the red carpet for the AFI Awards in 2006?
6: Shane Warne?
0: Do you know who it was?
6: Was it
0: no,
6: Shane Warne?
0: No, it wasn't Shane Warne. No.
6: Hang on. Oh!
0: No.
6: Oh, no, all right, I have to go now.
0: You do, but that was fun, Gary.
6: All right, see you later.
0: 3163.
6: I'll ring again.
0: Okay, bye. Hello, Remo.
8: Hello, how are you?
0: Yeah, good, thank you. How are you? How's Lang Warren tonight?
8: Very cold, as usual. The usual sign.
0: Are you on loudspeaker?
8: Yes.
0: Can you come in close, like take it off and stick it to your ear? It's just a bit echoey for everyone.
8: Right. Is that better?
0: A little bit better, yeah. Thank you.
8: Okay.
0: Do you know who it was who gave Magda Szubanski a big kiss on the red carpet?
8: No. I wouldn't have a clue. No, I don't.
0: I think Julia Zemiro was interviewing him and then all of a sudden, or interviewing him, and then
8: the
0: she turned up and then... No?
8: No. No, I wouldn't have a clue. But I was just wrapped up in talking to you, that's all.
0: Oh, that's so sweet.
8: Yeah, but there is a song that I wanted you to play, if you can, later on or whatever. It's called, I'm not too sure, but it's You Make Me Feel Mighty Real. That's all I know of that
0: song. I'll ask Lockie if he can find it.
8: Yeah, that'd be great.
0: Okay.
8: Thank you very much.
0: It is my pleasure. Thank you.
8: Yeah. It's my pleasure too. Thank you very much.
0: See you, Remo.
8: See ya.
0: Hello, is that Sarah?
9: Hey, Libby.
0: Hi, how are you?
9: I'm good. Yeah, should be asleep then.
0: Yeah, you're up because you just know the answer, don't you? You know that.
9: I'm just going to say I've got some earrings that have on one side said, I said pest. On the other side, says I said love with Magda.
0: Oh, that's so.
9: I bought them when she was going through her struggles with chemo. And,
0: yeah.
9: Oh yeah, I love her. She's great.
0: She's an absolute legend. You know, yep. I'll tell you a story another time about that because I have a text that says, "Let's talk more questions." So
9: yes, okay, more questions.
0: Question me. Amy knows the answer, and so does Harry in the Bay. He knows the answer, and Jane from Homebush and Anna from Gladesville. Who was it that gave Magda Szubanski a huge, big pash on the red carpet for the AFI Awards in 2006? He was being interviewed by Julia Zemiro at the time, and then Magda turned up and she was dressed as Sharon from memory, and then they ended up in this huge pash.
9: Oh, my gosh. I know who it is. I think it's Heath Ledger.
0: It was Heath Ledger. Gosh, he was a gorgeous boy.
9: Yeah, and so is Sharon. Yeah.
0: She is a gorgeous girl too, yes. You're absolutely right. As is Julia Zemiro.
9: Yes.
0: Now, that's a threesome. Are you ready for the next question?
9: Yes, I am.
0: Who is Eponine Ray's mother?
9: Oh, Carly. No, I know. It's Kim.
0: Correct. And because I like you and because I'm allowed to do what I like, apparently from someone on the text line said, yeah, you do what you like, Lib. There you go. I'm going to let you stay on. Why not? Which country is Jamie King's parents originally from? You know, from Australian of the Year. Which country is Jamie King's parents originally from?
9: Is this a Chris Lilley?
0: Yes, a Chris Lilley creation, which possibly would be ideologically unsound nowadays.
9: Mm-hmm. Oh, gosh.
0: But where were their parents from?
9: Oh, gosh. Well, I think I'm going to falter on this one, Libby. I'm going to go Samoa.
0: No. That's
9: That's Tonga. The other one.
0: Yeah, that's yeah. Not him. Yeah.
9: Okay,
0: and
9: all right.
0: And it was Tonga, wasn't it?
9: Yeah.
0: Okay. See ya. I think I know you, Anne, from Caulfield. It's been forever since we spoke, is it not?
10: I think so.
0: Yeah, coming close.
10: Hello again.
0: Nice to speak with you. You're a little bit muffled, so come
10: on. Oh, sorry. Oh, is that better?
0: Yeah, take it away from your neck. Yep. Do you know which country Jamie King's parents originally are from? This is a Chris Lilley character. We first met her in Australian of the Year, I think, and then Summer Hill High.
10: I'm sorry, I didn't watch any of those shows. I'll just take a guess at Vietnam, but I'm not at all confident.
0: What did you say? You said which country? Vietnam?
10: Vietnam, yeah.
0: No, not Vietnam.
10: I thought not. It'll be enough. Might be a while till we speak again.
0: It might be. You never know.
10: All the best.
0: See you
10: later.
0: Bye-bye.
10: Bye.
0: 1-300-800-222. If you would like to play the Australian TV comedy quiz, 1-300-800-222. It's a history of tonight. And I have, it's very interesting. We've gone through Kath and Kim. We've gone through, there's actually been quite a lot of Kath and Kim. It just goes to show you the things that stick. Text 0467 922 702. And we are looking for the country that Jamie King's parents are originally from. That was the precocious schoolgirl creation made up by Chris Lilley. Leck, good morning to you.
11: Hey.
0: Hi.
11: I'm flying from Adelaide to Melbourne tomorrow to catch up with my kids.
0: But that's not the answer to the question. I'm very pleased
11: for
0: you.
11: I know it's not, but I want to chat first.
0: Oh, you want to chat, a little bit of foreplay.
11: Yeah.
0: Well, that's lovely. How long
11: foreplay.
0: Is it since? Foreplay, silly me. How long is it since you've seen the kids?
11: Well, they came here in January, but I'm catching up with girlfriends. When I moved to Burrah in 3 years ago. So, yeah, so I'm very excited. I've stayed up late and thinking I should go to bed, but I want to play the quiz. And Chris Lilley, ask me the question again, please.
0: Which country is Jamie King's parents originally from? Now, Alan
11: I know it was contentious because it became a contentious because it was quite a racist thing.
0: No, that was the Tonga character.
11: Yeah, I was going to say the Tonga
0: this
11: one.
0: This one was contentious because it was cross-dressing.
11: Oh, I'm don't know.
0: Don't
11: Libby?
0: Know? Okay.
11: I don't know. So hang up on me.
0: I don't want to hang up on you. I'll just fade you down and you hang up first because I don't want to be mean.
11: Okay? No, no.
0: No, I can't.
11: I'm a Chris Lilly fan from Asia. So I'm, remember when he had the lady who rolled all
0: over? Oh, yeah. That was funny. I got to go.
11: I know. Thank you, Libby. I'm so looking forward to Melbourne. And, yeah, thanks for keeping company for us.
0: That's my
11: the last
0: pleasure.
11: Couple of weeks. And, yeah.
0: Sorry, I've stuffed speech. Up the quiz a bit, eh? Sorry.
11: Yeah, you have.
0: Yeah. Alan knows. And so does Keshav and Jambo. Just tell them the answers, for heaven's sake. Why not, says Ian? Because it's not fun. It's meant to be torturous. That's why you do... Hello, Vando. How's the bread tonight?
12: Oh yeah, it's contained.
0: Yeah,
12: and it's travelling.
0: It's travelling. Oh, good on you, Mum. That's terrific.
12: Yeah, that's it. Yeah, different company.
0: Oh yeah.
12: Anyway, but yeah, but both companies out of the same factory. Anyway,
0: how interesting.
12: Oh, anyway, I shouldn't be giving away such a sort of thing. I'm just pulling over so I don't lose you.
0: No, don't lose me.
12: Yeah, well, I'm about to lose you anyway because I don't know where. I don't know. Oh, she was fairly Australian, was it? But because you're asking, can I have a rhyming clue?
0: Oh, that's really hard.
12: Oh, is it like
0: because it's two words?
12: This.
0: It's two words.
12: And New the Zealand first.
0: No, you didn't wait, did you? You see, you just went too quick. You came out of the blocks too quick, and you missed out on the clue.
12: Oh,
0: well, did you think the clue was the two words?
12: I didn't. Yeah, well, yeah. And look, I don't want you to get have people getting any crosser, you know, any more cross at you. So it's like a hot cross bun.
0: I know.
12: You don't need that, do you?
0: I don't want hot cross buns. I do not want hot cross buns. That happens when you sit on hot sand and you don't want that.
12: No. Yeah, well, you wouldn't get much of that in Melbourne, though, would you? You'd have to go to, well, the Ord River where they're doing watermelon.
0: Vando, I'm sorry, you're in trouble. Sue says if they don't know the answer, move on more quickly, please.
12: Okay.
0: And Ray says it's a quiz, not a chat show. So.
12: Oh, I love Sue. Would that be Sue Cuba? That's excellent.
0: I don't know.
12: Anyway, never mind.
0: So
12: all right, well, thank you.
0: The first word rhymes with mouth.

0: or south.
1: Hmm.
0: Yeah. With the Southern Hebrides. Oh,
1: no. Okay. Vando.
0: Yeah.
1: He's gone. Rachel, hi.
2: South Africa.
1: Thank you. God, that was torturous. Why do people enjoy this? I don't understand. Do you enjoy it, Rachel?
2: Oh, fun show.
1: On which TV show did Eric Banner play a character called Poida between 1993 and 1996? The character was called Poida. It was played by Eric Banner and it was on television between 93 and 96.
2: It's one of those ones like fast forward or full frontal.
1: Which one?
2: A fast forward?
1: No, incorrect. No. Okay, sorry. By Nicole. Hi. Nicole?
3: Is that me? It's, oh, no.
1: Is it?
3: Okay. Yes, it is.
1: Yeah.
3: Did
1: you just hear? Did you hear the previous caller?
3: Yes, I did.
1: Well, she got it wrong, but she kind of could have got it right.
3: I know. Exactly. So, let me have a guess. I think it's Full Frontal.
1: Correct.
3: Oh, awesome.
1: It was Full Frontal. Eric Banner played a character called Poida between 1993 and 1996 on Full Frontal. Very good.
3: Thank you so much. Cool.
1: Paul from Kilsyth says, go easy on yourself. Don't let the name. I'm only teasing, Paul, honestly. Do you think after all this time I mind when I get a response from cranking you up? It doesn't worry me, honestly. I think it's funny. I enjoy it. I love it when you text and I love it when you call because that's the fun of this kind of radio. We get to chat, right? We get to play.
3: That's it. Libby,
1: what?
3: Can I just say something? Yeah. May I just say something?
1: Yes, put your hand up.
3: All right, putting both hands up.
1: Yeah.
3: Back in El McFeese, I once broke down in the car and was on the way to your show.
1: Mm.
3: And I rang you. I was ringing the ABCR a couple of days later and said, I do apologise for not turning up. I didn't realise I was actually talking to you.
1: Oh, really?
3: And you said, no, that's not enough. Please, you need to write me a letter and of apology. Oh, no, write the ABC because I didn't even know that I was talking to you. And said, write the ABC because I didn't want her. And we went on and I said, I don't want to be blacklisted. And you said, we were worried about you, that you didn't turn up. Your dinner went cold and... We went on to a bit of a banter, and then when I turned up, one of your assistants said, "Are you Nicole? You wrote that letter." Apparently, it went around the office.
1: It would have.
3: Yeah, and I met you, but I was like a deer stuck in the headlights.
1: Oh.
3: I met you after the show, and I'm like, "Hey, okay."
1: That's funny.
3: Yeah.
1: Well,
3: I'm older now.
1: We all are. And that's why I have to keep asking questions. Are you ready for the next?
3: Oh, I'm so sorry. Yep.
1: No,
3: sorry,
1: no.
3: Sue.
1: Don't say sorry to me. Say sorry to
3: Sue.
1: No, it's not Sue. Sue. It's David in Singleton this time.
3: Sorry, David.
1: Mm-hmm. When Eric won the Logie for most – Eric Banner. When Eric won the Logie for most popular comedy personality in 1997, which non-speaking mascot – was also in the running for the award that year. So Eric was nominated for Most Popular Comedy Personality in 1997. That's the year. And he won it, but he was up against a non-speaking mascot.
3: Who, non-speaking.
1: Non-speaking.
3: Ooh, non-speaking. 97.
1: So it's not Humphrey because that's... too late for Humphrey.
3: Yeah, 97.
1: I don't know whether this one wore pants, actually.
3: Oh, no. Oh, wow.
1: It's funny what characters get away with when they're inside a suit, isn't it?
3: Oh, would that be a banana?
1: No.
3: Oh.
1: It wasn't a banana.
3: Thank you anyway.
1: No, good to talk with you.
3: Oh, thank you so much, Libby.
1: Bye.
3: Yeah, cheers.
1: Write me a note. Anne-Marie, hi.
4: Hi, Libby. Hi, everyone.
1: Yeah. Everyone's having a lovely time tonight. We're all kind of awake and

0: No, you were saying people can't go back far enough. Can I say that I won El McFeast as a prize on Tony Delroy's show?
1: Oh, good
0: your
1: on you.
0: Video, and I still have it. And currently I am looking at your photograph with me in the Star Corral when you were a guest. Remember Jane Elton Brown?
1: Oh, yes.
0: I've got your picture on my dressing table. And can I also say your mum and I were in year nine together.
1: Were you? Wow.
0: Yep. My first year at that school, and your mum had been there before. So I have lots of wonderful memories listening to you on the ABC. And I'm sorry if it's boring for everybody, but it's a golden opportunity to say hello. And I'm still singing with Star Corral 25 years later.
1: How lovely. How's Jane Elton Brown?
0: Not terribly well, but she's still with us, so she's no longer a conductor, but I'm still singing. You're not meant to be able to sing at my age, but I'm still a first soprano.
1: Oh, magnificent, Margaret. Okay.
0: So look, it's good to hear from you.
1: It's good to hear from you.
0: Have you had the answer to the question or not?
1: No, not yet.
0: Can I get what I think is the answer?
1: Yes, it's which non-speaking mascot lost to Eric Banner in the Logie for most popular comedy personality in 1997. So it's not Fat Cat. We know that. We know it's not Humphrey.
0: I think I know. Wouldn't it be Ozzy Ostrich?
1: No, but same family. Okay. Same family. Tim, hello.
2: Hi, how are you?
1: I'm good, thank you. You need to answer this question for me. Do you know which...
2: I'm only going to have it. It'll be a guess. I'm going to say Pluck a Duck.
1: Correct.
2: Hey.
1: It's
2: when you said same family, I thought, hey, family.
1: Yeah, Gary in Perth got it as well. No, it's not Dorothy the Dinosaur, Chipper in King Island. It was Pluck a Duck. Do you want to do the next question?
2: Yes, please.
1: Okay, in the final episode of Roy and HG's series The Dream, which covered the Sydney 2000 Olympics, which Aussie icon is singing on this competition-winning song? Whose voice is this?
3: Stand in your way. Yeah, it's gonna be war.

0: Could you work that out?
1: I don't know, but I'll take a guess and say a swimmer, Michael Kling.
0: No. Why would... Now, that's really interesting. I'm interested to know...
1: Because he was bald and it sounded a bit like Mendel Royal stand-up sort of thing.
0: It sounded like he was bald.
1: Yeah, well, Michael Kling was bald.
0: Yeah, but what does bald sound like?
1: It sounded like a Midnight Oil stand-up.
0: Oh, right, okay. Well, it's not.
1: That's what I mean.
0: I'm really sorry. Good night. Lovely to speak with you. Megan is in Brisbane. Hello, Megan.
2: Hey.
0: Yeah.
2: Hey, Libby.
0: How are you?
2: Hey. Yeah, I'm good. Thanks. Nice to meet you.
0: Nice to meet you too. I'm sorry, I'm going off mic because I'm trying to find another song by this particular singer.
2: Okay.
0: Do you know who they were singing backing vocals? Did anything come through to you or not?
2: It's vaguely because this was the Olympics time, wasn't it?
0: Yeah.
2: Yeah. It was. I was. Oh, such a long time ago. Do you have another hint? Do you have a hint?
0: Yeah, I have a hint. Are you ready?
2: Mm-hmm, yeah.
3: Raindrops are falling on my head.
2: Fonzie.
0: Yeah.
2: I like that song.
0: Hello to the... I do too. It just makes you feel happy.
2: Yeah.
0: Hello to the Farnhams, if you're listening, any members of the family. This is Weekend Nightlife. My name's Libby. Her name's Megan. We love you.
2: Yep.
0: Next one. What slogan was written on the T-shirt of Matty John's alter ego, Reg Reagan, on the NRL footy show? So Matty John...
2: Don't ask me an NRL question.
0: Oh, sorry. Where are you? Oh, you're in Brisbane? No, you should know.
2: Which one? Sorry, so

0: it again.
1: He was on the NRL footy show because there were two. One was AFL, one was NRL. And Matty Johns had a character called Reg Reagan on that show.
0: Yeah. And what was it? The slogan on the back?
1: Yeah, on his T-shirt.
0: No.
1: Don't know?
0: Can't remember.
1: Okay. 1-300-800-222. Come on, people.
0: Bye.
1: Come and help us. Work it out. We're looking for the NRL footy show now. David, do you have any idea?
2: Oh. Morning, Libby.
1: Morning, David.
2: All of a sudden the volume on the speaker goes up slightly when you came on.
1: Oh, well, there you go. Here I am. Here are you. And Because I always get like this at around about quarter to the top of this hour. Like, I'm very pleased that you like the perfunctories of saying good morning, you know, or hello or whatever, because I'm just moving through now.
2: Yeah. Well, you know, it's way past 12 o'clock here. So.
1: You're in South Australia, which means it's not really very fair because I don't know whether you got the NRL footy show.
2: NRL.
1: Yeah.
2: That's the rugby league, isn't
1: yeah, it?
2: Yeah,
1: it is.
2: What was the question?
1: What slogan was written on the T-shirt of Matty Johns' alter ego, Reg Reagan, on the NRL footy show?
2: Slogan. Can I ask you a question first? Was it John Farnham, that backing voice?
1: Yeah.
2: I thought so, yeah. Okay. Yeah. I'm happy.
1: Oh, Jim from
2: myself.
1: Jim from Campbelltown knows the answer to this one too, and he's doing very well in the quiz, Jim. You should really call and help.
2: So it's on his shirt?
1: Yeah, it's on his shirt.
2: And that's a slogan or something.
1: It's a slogan, yeah. It's probably a real ochre kind of funny character making reference to rugby league. That's as much as I can tell you.
2: Oh, well, can't get enough?
1: No. Not. But thank you for trying.
2: Right, sorry.
1: Andrew?
3: Yes.
1: It's Libby. How are you going?
3: Well, thank you.
1: Can you help me out with this one, the slogan written on the T-shirt of Matty Johns' alter ego, Reg Reagan, on the NRL footy show?
3: Bring back the biff.
1: Correct. It is bring back the biff. Chunky Trucker knew it as well. No, it wasn't go and get stuffed. It was bring back the biff. Mark from Smithton knew it as well. Bring back. Yeah, exactly. Who would write go and get stuffed? I'm sure you're mentioning they're talking about the slogan, not us. That would be really rude if that was a message to you and me, wouldn't it? Be Andrew.
3: It certainly would.
1: But I don't think it is. Sam from Perth knows, Greg from Liverpool. I can see both of you through my magic mirror. You want the next question?
3: Yes, please.
1: What catchphrase was the character Effie, played by Mary Custis, known to exclaim when referring to an awkward situation? What did Effie say? What was her catchphrase?
3: I can't think, I'm sorry.
1: No? No good?
3: Thank you.
1: Okay, bye. You'll be very polite, and we haven't been polite, really, in this quiz at all. And then you're polite, and it makes me feel a little bit, I don't know. David, hello?
2: Not me again.
1: Oh, what are you still doing there?
2: I'm just listening to you.
1: How did you end up there? I have to go, bye. Graham?
4: Yes, it's Graham from Perth.
1: Hello, Graham. How are you?
4: I'm very well. Libby, never met you, and I don't know the answer to this question, so I should go away.
1: But it's Effie. You know Effie from Acropolis Now.
4: I love Effie and her sisters, Tula, Fula, and the others.
1: Come on, Maria, why don't you just ring up? You know it on the text. Yeah, to all of those things. Let me see if I can find. Let me see. Graham, lovely to meet you, but we have to move on.
4: Thanks, Libby.
1: Dan, hello. Dan.
5: Hello.
1: Hi, yeah, how are you going?
5: Hello. Yeah, good.
1: Do you know the answer to this question?
5: Effie.
1: Yeah. Mm. Oh, my God.
5: Oh, my God.
1: What's the next bit?
5: You're beautiful.
1: No.
5: Your couple of days.
1: No, that's Con the Fruiterer, but good try. Tony in Cronulla, hello.
6: Hi, Libby. How you going?
1: Very good, thank you. Can you help me with this? Effie's...
6: I know it.
1: Go on.
6: I know it. I remember the show. I remember... it's... Well, I'm hoping I'm right. How Embarrassment.
1: Correct. It's yes. How Embarrassment. That's exactly the phrase. Okay, here's the next question. Aaron Chen, Julia Zemiro, and Marty Sheargold are the supporting cast of which Aussie sitcom which first premiered on the ABC in 2021?
7: Oh, God, I've watched it too.
1: You've watched it. You know it.
7: Lawyers, probate.
1: Yes.
7: Oh, God.
1: Oh, who?
7: Fisk.
1: Correct. You did it. It's Fisk. Correct.
6: Great show.
1: Who played the character of Tula on Fat Pizza on SBS from 2003 to 2007? Yeah? Tula.
6: I'm just going to take a guess and say Mary Custis.
1: No, it wasn't Mary Custis. In fact, it was an Australian actress who has gone on to great things in Hollywood. Not always, sometimes finds herself in controversial situations. Let's just say that. Cameron is in Perth. Hi, Cameron.
8: In South Perth. And I have no idea.
1: You've got no idea. She's done incredibly well. She's a comedy actress. She's made films in Hollywood. She's made the headlines for legal reasons. Who is this woman who played the character of Tula on Fat Pizza from 2003 to 2007?
8: Good night.
1: Oh, night. Rod, hi.
9: Oh, hi, Libby. How are you?
1: Very good, thank you. How are you?
9: Good, thank you.
1: What do you think?
9: I've got two names floating around in my head.
1: Yeah.
9: One name. I've got two people, but only one name, because I can't remember the names of the second one.
1: You can't remember the names?
9: The name of the one, but the second one is now I've got her name. Yeah, so now I'm tossing up between either Olive Lance or Violet Fisher.
1: Okay, so... How do we help you without giving you the answer?
9: You can tell me whether or not she was married to Borat.
1: No, she wasn't.
9: Oh, well, then I'll say Holly Valance.
1: No, it's not Holly Valance.
9: Oh, well, okay. So
1: no, it's okay. Not Holly Valance.
9: All right.
1: Okay, sorry.
9: Thank you.
1: Bye.
9: Bye.
1: Oh, dear. It wasn't Holly Valance.
9: Clearly not.
1: No. Is that Peter? Oh, it's not coming up. I'd better hang that up just for the moment. See if I can get myself going here. Julie, hi.
10: Hi, Libby. How are you?
1: Very good, thank you. How are you going with this?
10: I'm laughing my head off at home here. I'm so enjoying your show.
1: Oh, you? I'm
10: you
1: so...
10: You are doing such a great job. You really are.
1: Winding everybody up on the end of the weekend. Yeah, it's good.
10: Look, I shouted out the name John Farnham, but you didn't hear me.
1: Didn't, sorry.
10: But you know what? I've got to call in.
1: Yeah, you do. But do you know the answer to this one, the character of Tula on Fat Pizza? Because everybody else does, like Denver does.
10: And read her autobiography, Rebel Wilson.
1: It is Rebel Wilson. Was it a good
10: book? Absolutely. Sensational. You want a great laugh? The woman is an absolute genius. I know she gets herself in and out of court and whatever. She's an absolute genius and she deserves every bit of recognition that she gets.
1: Really?
10: Absolutely. Do yourself all a favour and read her book.
1: What's it called?
10: Rebel.
1: Oh, Rebel. I wish that was mine. Yeah. Rebel's such a good name, you know. I remember growing up as Libby and just wishing my name was Debbie so I was like everybody else. But Rebel's a much better name than all.
10: Well, her real name is Melanie, but her middle name is Rebel, so.
1: Ah, got it. All right. Next question.
10: Mm-hmm.
1: In 2006, I don't think I'll do that. I'm going to do this one.
10: Hello?
1: Name three characters from The Comedy Company.
10: Oh, my goodness gracious. Three. Okay, there's Colin.
1: Yeah, Colin Carpenter, correct.
10: Yeah. Kylie.
1: Who?
10: Kylie, the young teenager.
1: Kylie Mole, yeah.
10: Kylie Mole.
1: Yeah.
10: And Con de Frutera.
1: Correct. That is absolutely right. Okay, tell me, what TV show is this the theme of?

0: just love that.
1: Oh my goodness gracious.
0: That's a fast version of it. It's sort of slightly more melancholy, the actual that's the Tonight Show version, but whose theme was that?
1: Is This Is Your Life?
0: No.
1: All right.
0: No. Alan knows. Yes. Alan knows. Little Brother Trucker knows.
1: Oh,
0: so does Mark from Smithton.
1: Great night.
0: See. Thanks. Bye. Thanks. Thank you for calling. Joe?
2: Hello.
0: Do you know the theme, whose that was?
2: The Paul Hogan Show.
0: Correct. The Paul Hogan Show. You're absolutely right. It is the Paul Hogan Show. Well, did you have a favourite character? I don't even know whether he could do those characters now.
2: His offsider, I forget his name
0: Strop.
2: Now.
0: It was Strop.
2: Yeah, they reckon I used to look like him.
0: Oh, really? Did you wear a Lifesavers cap and have a crooked smile?
2: No, I said I was better looking than that.
0: Mm-hmm. All right, I am going to go to the last question. Lucky you. Who were the two hosts of the Australia's Eurovision broadcast on SBS from 2009 to 2017? So between, there have been a couple of duos, but who were the hosts between 2009 and 2017?
2: No, I can't help
0: Don't
2: you.
0: Don't know? I better keep going because otherwise we'll crash into the news. Sorry. Cameron, are you still there? Do you know who the two? You don't know either. Okay. Go here. That's Pete. Can you tell me two hosts of the Australia's Eurovision broadcast on SBS, the first two hosts?
3: Okay. I'm going to give one of them away, but I don't know if the other one's correct. And thank you for answering. I love your show. Okay. It's definitely Miff Warhurst.
0: No, it's not. It's not with Miff.
3: Was it with Miff?
0: No, it's not Miff.
3: Well, okay, I'm done. Thank
0: I'm
3: you
0: really
3: so much.
0: Sorry. Bye.
3: I'm going to enjoy the show. Thank you.
0: Thank you. Are we ready for Marianne? Is she there? No. Can't quite get Marianne up. No Marianne. Well. 1-800-222 Paul from North Fitzroy knows. Paul from North Fitzroy knows. It wasn't Miff and the other person. Anne knows. Both people. Ross from Scoresby. Why don't you guys just ring? 1-300-800-222 1-300-800-222 is the answer. Otherwise, I've got a whole fridge magnet thing and I can't give it to you. And there was something else I wanted to talk about after the news. So if you know who it is, I'd like you to give us a bell. David, hello? David?
4: Hello?
0: You got to turn the radio down so that I don't go in one ear and out the other. Do you know who the two hosts are? No, don't turn me down.
4: Hello, Liddy.
0: Yes, David, have a think and I'll come back to you after the news. It is top of the hour. You know what that means.
5: ABC News with Andrew Kaloupas. President Donald Trump has claimed the Strait of Hormuz is open to commercial traffic despite the US and Iran continuing to trade attacks in the region. Here's Nick Parmeter.
6: Mr. Trump's comments made in an interview with NBC News come despite Iranian state media reporting that Tehran has closed the strait again in light of renewed US strikes. US and Iranian forces have exchanged heavy missile and drone assaults, with Tehran targeting American facilities in states across the Gulf. The latest strikes have extended to Qatar, a mediator in ceasefire talks that had not come under attack since April, while the United Arab Emirates, which had not been targeted since early May, said said its air defences had engaged missiles and drones from Iran. It casts further doubt on the future of last month's agreement extending the ceasefire for 60 days to allow negotiations to reopen the strait and end the war.
5: New rules are being introduced for universities, requiring the institutions to adopt definitions of anti-Semitism, Islamophobia and racism towards Aboriginal and Torres Strait Islander people. The new rules are part of sweeping changes to governance standards introduced by the federal government. Transparency measures are also being introduced, requiring the salaries of vice chancellors to be made public and spending on external consultants to be disclosed. The new rules will be enforced in public universities from next year. A new report claims Australians are paying more than they should for medicines because of the way pharmacies are funded. Here's Francis Dew.
7: The Grattan Institute says the federal government's pharmacy agreements give too much power to the Pharmacy Guild of Australia. The guild represents most pharmacy owners and every 5 years negotiates a new deal with the government under which they receive almost $4 billion in annual taxpayer funding. Grattan says the process happens behind closed doors with little public scrutiny. The think tank wants future pharmacy funding deals to be more transparent and focused on cheaper medicine. The Pharmacy Guild says it has a record of championing affordable medicines and that the report ignores the realities facing community pharmacies.
5: Israeli Prime Minister Benjamin Netanyahu has paid tribute to US Republican Senator Lindsey Graham, who's died after a short illness aged 71. Representing the state of South Carolina since 2003, Graham was a staunch supporter of Israel and opponent of Iran. President Donald Trump has paid tribute to his one-time critic, saying Graham was one of the greatest people and senators he had known and a hard-working patriot. Mr. Netanyahu told Fox News Graham was a true friend of Israel.
8: He just kept to his convictions and to his values with words. You know, it's almost like, remember the Superman comics, Truth, Justice, and the American Way? That was Lindsey Graham. And there was no, I don't know if I can use this word, there was no BS.
5: A vigil's been held in the grief-stricken town of Donald in northwestern Victoria for 13-year-old Layla Jeffrey. The teenager was reported missing last Monday by a family member. On Thursday, a search of bushland recovered human remains believed to be those of the missing girl. A 16-year-old boy was charged and has been charged over her alleged murder and has been remanded in custody. An intimate vigil was held in Layla's memory on Sunday with local pastor Lisa Wood, urging town folk to reach out to each other.
9: People just don't know what to say, and the truth is we can't say anything to bring Layla back, but we can say something to bring comfort to one another so that people don't feel alone in their grief, but feel that you can still connect and talk about how you're feeling as well as give your comfort to the family.
5: Consumer Affairs Victoria is cracking down on dodgy used car dealers with new laws coming into effect this year that give the watchdog more powers to investigate. The Victorian government says the new rules will make it easier to fine and prosecute odometer tampering, with traders now required to check the odometer before sale. Victoria's Consumer Affairs Minister Paul Edbrook says it's about ensuring Victorians don't get taken for a ride when they purchase a used car.
10: Alongside the new laws, Consumer Affairs Victoria will launch a statewide crackdown with a public education campaign for Victoria and a targeted compliance blitz on unlicensed traders as well.
5: You're up to date with the latest from ABC News. 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

0: Promise to Keep. Ella Thompson. Mick James is with us. He's the producer of Overnights with Trevor Chappell. We'll have more new music after this.
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0: Yes, and I'm with Mick James, Overnight's producer. We're talking new music. Mick, I had to test myself because, you know, it's late and I wanted to instigate a conversation with you all about extended blended families and keeping families together, what you do when it's an unconventional family situation, really. Mm-hmm. So I asked it twice in different words because my words didn't come out right. You know how sometimes you can ask a question and it doesn't quite hit when you know exactly what you are trying to say, but it doesn't quite come out that way?
5: I understand.
0: Anyway, I've got a fabulous text message in that absolutely encapsulates what we were talking about. Vicky in Perth said, I am a piece of a family puzzle included into my adult son's adoptive family for 30 years. I stay with his mum and

It's Michael Bublé, and it's a beautiful day. If you want to join us, 1-300-800-222. Text us on 0437-774-774. If you would like to join us on the program and provide any of these answers, just another one for Donald, who's travelling to the south of WA. Augusta, someone said, two magic places in W to visit near Augusta. Hamlin Bay is gorgeous and has huge black stingrays who come into the shallows. And the Boronup Forest nearby is beautiful. In my opinion, all the best. Thank you. So there's just a couple of other answers. Hello, Sam.

Sweet reggae music on Island Music, coming to you from the lands of the Wurundjeri Woiwurrung people down here in the Kulin Nation. Shout out to everyone tuned in on 102 FM over in Port Vila. Two reggae joints by Vanessa Choir to kick off the program. That was Something About You. And before that, her brand new release, Ain't Easy. And another Island Music favourite out of Vanuatu has new music here. It's a collaboration with Young Davey out of Solomon Islands. It's your girl Shazza.

No Get Less Man by Shazza out of Vanuatu, following on from her brand new collaboration with one of the most popular singers in Solomon Islands, Young Davy. Their new collaboration was called Akeke. But right now on Island Music, we'll say a big Bula Vinaka to everybody tuned in on 106.6 FM in Suva. The mighty Viti Ones crew have another single out with Mohelata. This is her third single to drop from one of their latest recruits. This is Sega.

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The debut single from Mohelata for the Viti Ones crew, Senetoa, taken from their Nani Vatu album that dropped earlier in the year, and before this one, her second ever single called Thethe Buya. And then at the top, we had the brand new release, her third release with the Viti Ones crew, Mohelata with Sega. You're tuned to Island Music on ABC Radio Australia across the Pacific. Coming up in the second hour, I'll have an interview with Crown and Country, which is a collaboration between Walpri Elders and a Melbourne-based dub producer, Monkey Mark. But in the meantime, Solomon Islands singer Kayla has linked up with Dimmy Carter, the PNG musician who's based in Australia, coming in a nice Afrobeat style here. This is Dimmy Carter with Feeling, featuring Kayla.

More fire out of Solomon Islands from Kayla. This one alongside Bebow, representing 677 Gang with Can't Let You Go, following on from her brand new collaboration with Dimmy Carter called Feeling. But right now on Island Music, we're going to touch down in Cook Islands to hear some traditional music from the Tarau sisters, with Te Itai, Matara, Te Tera.

Talo Falava, I'm Sosef Womoli. Join me every Tuesday afternoon for Sister Sounds, a music show dedicated to showcasing the breadth of talented female musicians and performers from across the Pacific. Sister Sounds will bring you amazing local talent mixed with the sounds and vibe our Islander audiences love by artists from across the seas as well. Tune into Sister Sounds Tuesday afternoon at 3 PNG time on NBC.

Yeah, one of the reggae anthems for the year. American Samoan J Boog, alongside Jamaica's Busy Signal in Juggling Sweet, produced by the Silly Walks Discotheque crew out of Germany. They were the same ones that did many of the classics for Fiji and J Boog in the early 2010s. But we're going to touch down in Honiara once again to show some love for everyone tuned in on 107 FM in Solomon Islands. This is the second single by Cyprian, tune called Blessed.

That's the PNG Queen, Mariani Masani, with her brand new release, Me Go, nearly taking us to the end of the first hour of Island Music. I'll be back in the second hour with a special interview for NAIDOC Week with Walpri Alder, Wanta Jumpa Jimpa Stewart and Monkey Mark about their Crown and Country project. To take us to the news, here's the great Jay Tawaleka, the great songwriter and producer for Tonight and the Vitty Ones. And nice to have him on vocals here for a change. This is Vakamatatataka. News up next, don't go anywhere.

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3: ABC News with Andrew Kaloupas. Iran has reportedly come under a fresh round of attacks by the US after President Donald Trump again labelled the regime as sick people. Here's Nick Parmiter.
4: Iran's state-run IRNA news agency has reported that under a dozen projectiles had been fired at military targets on Keshem Island in the Strait of Hormuz. It says there's been no reported casualties on the island, the largest in the Persian Gulf, home to about 150,000 people. The US had earlier launched strikes against Iran in what it says was retaliation to an attack on a container ship in the strait that set it ablaze and left a crew member missing. In an interview with NBC News, President Trump said, "We bombed the hell out of them last night," and claimed Iran had agreed a deal hours before it launched retaliatory strikes across the Gulf. He insists the strait remains open.
3: Universities will be required to define anti-Semitism and set up clearer processes for racism complaints under new federal standards. The changes are set part of an overhaul of higher education rules being rolled out by the government. Universities will also have to publicly disclose vice-chancellor salaries and spending on consultants. They'll need to report to the industry watchdog every year. Education Minister Jason Clare says the changes are about making sure universities meet the standards the community expects. The family of a young Queensland mother who went missing last Tuesday say they're devastated to learn her body has been found. Police say human remains, believed to be those of 30-year-old Yana Armstrong from Toowoomba, were found in bushland at Red Bank Creek Saturday night. Ms. Armstrong's former partner has been charged with her murder and will face court today. Her cousins, Lana and Hannah Swedman, have thanked the community for its support.
5: I was so grateful for everything that, from people searching to even sharing posts on Facebook.
6: If we get to bring our beautiful cousin Yarn home, we can lay her to rest in the way that she deserves it.
3: A 26-year-old junior doctor has been denied bail after appearing in court, charged with manslaughter over the death of a man in his 60s in Fremantle early Saturday. Here's Kayson Ho.
7: Police say Christian Jack Joseph had been drinking while celebrating a friend's birthday in Fremantle as they returned to his friend's home on South Terrace in the early hours of Saturday morning. The court heard Mr. Joseph spotted a 63-year-old man looking through the window of the house and chased him before Mr. Joseph pinned him to the ground and put him in a chokehold. The court was told Mr. Joseph, a junior doctor at Sir Charles Gairdner Hospital, attempted CPR after realising the 63-year-old had become unconscious. Mr. Joseph's lawyer told the court the accused had acted in self-defence, arguing the young doctor was dedicated to saving lives.
3: Health officials in Gaza say Israeli fire has killed at least six Palestinians, including a 9-year-old girl, and wounded over a dozen others in several incidents. They say a drone strike on a blacksmith shop killed at least four people in Gaza City, with the Israeli military saying it was targeting terrorist infrastructure. Later on Sunday, medics say an Israeli strike hit a tent encampment in Khan Yunis, killing at least one person and wounding several others, including children. Typhoon Barvi, the most powerful storm to hit mainland China this year, has brought heavy rain and violent winds to the eastern coast. Here's the BBC's Joanna King.
8: Almost 2 million people were evacuated from Zhejiang and neighbouring provinces before the typhoon made landfall. Pictures from Zhejiang show waves lashing the coast, a vehicle knocked over by the winds and flooded streets. Barvi had already pummeled a chain of remote Japanese islands and brought heavy rainfall to Taiwan. It's now weakened to a tropical storm, but could still bring prolonged and widespread rain across eastern and northern China. Forecasters say Barvi will move to Anhui province on Monday and to the northern Yellow Sea on Tuesday.
3: To sport, and AFL premiers Brisbane have cruised to a comfortable 90-point win over Essendon at the Gabba. The Bombers had just one goal by three-quarter time before a final-term burst saved some face. The 22-17, 149 to 8-11, 59 result moves the Lions into the top four, while the Bombers have now lost 12 games in a row. You're up to date with the latest from ABC News.
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10: Welcome to Island Music on ABC Radio Australia across the Pacific. Rick Howe here, bringing you the finest in reggae, dancehall and Pacific music. Celebrating 50 years of NAIDOC this week in Australia, and what better occasion to showcase an in-depth interview with Crown and Country. That is the collaboration between a Melbourne-based dub producer, Monkey Mark, creating bassy soundscapes for the Walpri elder, Wanta Jumpa Jimpa Stewart, to teach his lore, to teach his Walpri teachings. With 65,000 years of knowledge, wisdom and lore handed down as a gift or a Wantari to us. Wanta's name is actually short for Wantari, meaning gift. And his father, Jungala, also features on the album. And I caught up with the team from Crown and Country before the premiere of the film screening component to this album. So we'll be talking about all of this in depth straight after the lead single from the album, Wantari.

My name is Wanda Stephen Jamijimba Patrick. My father comes from the Eastern Snake clan group. He's what we consider Wanayaka. I'm called Wandari Dari. Wandari means gift. And I want to crown you lot with the original crown of this country, the Southern Cross. You can be called Australian. You'll be called Australia if you know the land, because it'll know you. Maintain the balance, live in harmony, because that's what the Ngapika says. That's the whole name for Australia.

adoption is a big part in my ceremony too. That's why carry on the ceremony, our reconciliation ceremony, tells me that I should accept everyone, regardless of where they come from or what nation they are, if they adopt this country and the ways of this country. Matilda, I'm a guardian with everyone. I'll do my best to teach you this. Normally you would go to ceremony and nearly half of your life you have to learn all these things and then teach others to pass it on. Wallubiri, pass the flame. Lose the flame and your identity doesn't exist anymore. In doing that, your country's identity is gone too. My job, I guess, what my country tells me through the ceremony is to pass on this knowledge, not keep it to myself. So this is why I'm telling this story. Yeah, my country, our country. So I want to share the knowledge about the ultimate kangaroo, the ultimate emu,

0: You're not ready.
1: There it is, people. Crown and Country. That was the first gift off the album, One Tari. And you'll be hearing some more from the album now. But we're joined in the studio by the voice you just heard, Wanta Jumper Stewart. We'll just welcome him in first. Welcome, Wanta.
2: Thank you.
1: And we are also joined by your partner in crime for this outstanding dub project, Crown and Country, Australian dub producer Monkey Mark. Welcome to the studio, brother.
3: Hey, Rick. How are you? It's very good to be here.
1: Very well. Awesome, awesome. Let's start by thanking Wanta for coming all the way down here to Wurundjeri Woi-wurrung country. You've come all the way from the kangaroo's pouch, Wanta. Is that correct?
2: That's it. That's it.
1: And where are we now?
2: In the ear.
1: The ear of the kangaroo?
2: Yes.
1: Okay. Yeah. And Lajamanu is the name of your community that you're from?
2: Lajamanu is the name of the community out in the Victoria region, Victoria River region. And yeah, it means to, Lajamanu means to lift up.
1: Okay.
2: Yeah.
1: Yes. And do you listen to much Jamaican music?
2: No, Monkey trying to introduce me to that one.
3: I've been trying to play. Yeah, I often play it in the car, so that's probably the main way you listen to the Jamaican music.
2: To be honest, No, not many music would sit with me, but until I heard Crown and Country,
1: really?
2: I think I'm open to that sort of music.
1: Really? Okay. Yes. So does it sound like the bush to you, this soundscape that Mark has built?
2: More like the landscape.
1: Right.
2: Yeah, where I come from, yes. Yeah, not much sea like Kavaljari's country, but... all the sea of eucalyptus and all that one.
1: So Japaljari to your left will welcome to the studio as well. Other people call him Rick or Richard when he's in trouble, but he is an elder from Darwin, from the Larrakio. Welcome to the studio here. Tell us about where you're from.
4: So my name's Dr. Richard Fijo. I'm a Larrakio man from Darwin. I'm also Wurrumungu from Tennant Creek, and I should start by acknowledging traditional owners of the land we're on. And say thank you. I'm so gracious to be here.
1: Excellent. It's wonderful to have you all here. What has been the highlight for the project for you, Wanta? Is there one particular part of it that you're really proud of that sounds amazing to you?
2: It's always been something that I thought about when I was younger. It's my country's identity is going to be diminished, finish up. No, I didn't think much about it. But all this started coming. Now, maybe we shouldn't let it disappear. We'll try and keep it going.
1: Okay.
2: Yes.
1: And your father also features on Crown and Country, which, by the way, has a film screening happening tonight, which is sold out by popular demand. But I've got my ticket, so I'm very happy. But tell us about who the Walpiri people are, Wanta.
2: Walpiri people, in the dream time, Walpiri was supposed to be another tribe, but they came together. The four winds come together, and the east, north, west, south, they all come together. And Walpiri was born in that, what we call Pulyaranyi, the dreaming story.
1: Yes.
2: Yeah, that's why Walpa Wiri means the big wind.
1: The big wind.
2: Yes, but we call it really quick Walpiri.
1: Yeah.
2: Yes.
1: And your father, a first contact elder, what does that mean?
2: He was one of those people living out in the bush that is living in normally, with a bush. And all of a sudden, there's these stories about strange people coming into the country. Yes. And his father took him out, and he first saw his first white man, I'll say, in this case, he's a white woman, Olive Vink. Yes, she was out there looking after and trying to protect all the Walpiri from getting slaughtered by the white men.
1: Yeah. It really wasn't that long ago, was it?
2: No.
3: No. 1940s, wasn't it?
2: Yeah, that's it.
3: 1940s.
1: How long have you known each other, Mark and Wanta?
2: Since 2005, eh?
3: Yeah, about 2005, long time.
1: So you've been very involved, Mark. Not only do you have your productions that you put out, but also your solar-powered DIY sound system.
3: Mm.
1: And, of course, you've been doing work out in remote communities. Tell us about that.
3: Yeah, I sort of have many, many, many parallel dimensions that I kind of shift in between. But, yeah, I've been going out to Warlpiri country for years, pardon me, since Yundamu, Nirupi, Woolowra, and Larjamanu, doing a whole range of workshops, transfer of knowledge projects, recording sacred knowledge and all that kind of stuff. And then ended up meeting Wanta on those many travels and his father, Joey Jungala, and started with the Milpri project out there, which is a big cultural festival that happens every
2: more
3: second
2: like a,
3: year.
2: More like a celebration.
3: More like a big celebration, yeah. Yes. And, you know, Wanta can explain a bit more about that Milpri thing. And then from there, we, you know, been talking about this project for many, many years, as you do, as you, you know, hanging out. Me and Wanta talk a lot, and this was something in the back of his mind. And when we sort of, you know, when the odd advent of COVID came on, and we were like, well, it's, you know, it's now or never. And we got this thing started around about 2021. Mm. Started our first recording sessions, started with the words first. Then started experimenting with sound around that, and then eventually now it's turned into a film as well.
1: Wow. So how did you come up with the words together? Did you go out to bush together?
2: Yep.
3: Yeah.
2: Doing a lot of burning off.
3: Yep.
2: So we needed a fire background or something like that.
3: Yeah.
2: No, it's been wonderful. Even my dad would come along. He likes being out there.
1: Yes. Your father could be the oldest Walpiri man alive?
2: That's it. That's in Walpiri country. Mm. In all of the Walpiri communities, yeah, he's the last one.
3: Wow. We don't quite know how old he is because he has one of those birth dates, which is the first of the first of, you know, one of those ones. So we know he's in his 90s somewhere. Darpa to my left, who's Wanta's son, thinks he could be over 100.
1: Wow.
3: Either way, he's full force and he is 100% still active in the community.
2: Yes.
3: He just came on tour with us actually to Darwin and did the Darwin launch. So he's a very active, very important senior elder.
1: Yeah. And of course his voice features all throughout this album, these incredible vocals.
3: Mm.
1: What's some of the stories that he taught you, Wanta?
2: Most of them are Chukutpa story. And we use Chukutpa story to light up this pathway we're going to head off somewhere in the future, because they pretty much come from the Great Spirit there, and he really likes to share all that knowledge before he go. That's what he says.
1: Shall we hear a track from the album? I'd really want to play this one that in English means home.
3: Mm.
1: And it's really interesting to me the way you describe the importance of observing animal behavior, Wanta, and getting to know the emu. Tell us about that importance.
2: Yep, the important is reading country. Yep, and that's it. You, a bit like living here and you read all the traffic and everything. Yeah, but out in the bush, read all these signs and indicators that tell us that there's a change in the air and all the behaviors of animals and birds. Yeah, they flow along with that change.
1: Mm.
2: Yes.
1: It reminds me of, I had a great Indigenous man on the program recently, Bart Willoughby from No Fixed Address, and he told me that that's how everybody learned to eat, because you'd watch the animals, you'd see what they eat, you'd observe their behaviours. So it sort of ties in with that, right? So it's the seasons and the animals, that's what you have to observe?
2: That's it. Dublari is the summer season. We belong to the wet season. It belongs to the dry season. And so Even our seasons belong to a skin name. So we take into account all these learning and making sure that we pass on all the knowledge of learning about yourself.
1: Yes.
2: Yeah.
1: Let's hear it, shall we? I hope I pronounce it correctly. Ngurukulu?
2: Murakulu.
1: Murakulu.
2: Yeah, home within.
1: All right, here we go.

Murabunjuguri Dara Le Guri Dara.

first three letters in Ngo means inner. Ra means motion. That's the definition of Om for worldly people and Central Australian people. Ngura, something that runs like a power source that keeps your body going. Yeah. And that's your old Ngurakulu history. Your language history, your ceremony history, your skin name ceremony, and your law within that tribe. Yeah. Your jurisdiction.

your country. You are your home. We have to learn as much as we can for this country. Sing it, dance it, paint it. That's been your home. Mura. In the homeland of the kangaroo, you have to understand the emu. To understand it, we'll try and teach you to soar really high like the wedgetail. It's like reading a book. You're reading all these texts, the behavior of animals, the behavior of seasons, and the change of character in them. Once you master that, you adapt to this country really well. It's just a law from this country. Yeah, it shapes us who we are.

this crown, Len, I sometimes wonder what crown. But I'm trying to ask you to find out the original crown of this country. In doing that, you are like a milberry, fulfilling your duty of care. We call it kotari. Crown is all because you fulfill something. Your fulfillment of carrying your country, giving back to your country. And that's, it's all the knowledge for your own well-being from this country, to give it back to people. In doing so, you already got the original crown, the Emu's crown.

Yeah, the original crown is a southern cross here, because it's on the sitting on the emu's head. Yeah. To us, that's the whole Murakulu. It's a reminder that we mustn't be like a little star drifting away. That's why the little stars is the homeland or this continent. And to learn all that one will expand your learning how you should live in this country. And firstly, you must learn all these archives in the old Murakulu. The law, the skin name, the land, the ceremony, and the language. Nambula kuja kala binina. Nambula ngurunga. Wawa le klangula. Mani nyangalo kana ngadewe. 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Wala urubia. Kuja kanya. To live in the homeland of the kangaroo, you have to understand the emu. Soul like a witch tail. Know your country. Your country will know you. Yeah.

0: That's Nora Kulu, meaning home. I have to say, maybe my favorite track off the album, that Sing It, Dance It, Paint It line, absolutely killer from Wanta right there. An incredible tune. And this idea, Mura, is that what you call home?
1: Mura, yes, that's the word for home, yes.
0: And it means motion?
1: More like the first three letters from Mura, N-G-U, means inner.
0: Inner, okay.
1: Yeah. Ra means to flow, so inner flow.
0: Inner flow, that's what you call home.
1: Yeah, that's the definition for home. It's in you. You embody it.
0: We're going to hear another track off the album, but first we're going to talk to Japo Jari to your left, because 8 sold-out shows of this happened in Darwin, thanks to you.
2: Yeah, so I remember I was called into Brownsmart in Darwin, and when I met the crew coming up from Walpiri country, I could see they were a bit nervous, and then I listened to them, and I listened to their introductions and their skid names, and then I said, I'm Japo Jari. And as soon as I said that, everything relaxed. But, you know, we promoted it so well in Darwin. We did have 8 sold-out shows, and still people are scrambling to look for tickets.
3: Yes,
2: you know, and I know that's what's going to happen here as well. But
0: it's already sold out here.
2: I know. And I have a background of actually travelling 30 years across 40 remote communities, and I trained doctors in the Aboriginal culture.
0: Oh, wow.
2: But this taught me something I didn't know, and that's what's so special about it. It's a new communication, and it's a new opportunity for us, especially Wanta and his family. And Walpiri, I can't say how honoured I am to be a part of this, to create a new way forward for us, and are so generous of them.
0: Yes. And it's, of course, not just the audio side, the film side. It's going to be quite an immersive experience, I hear, Mark.
3: Yeah, that's right. Like I was saying before, you know, this essentially is this immersive music album. But we, luckily for the viewers, we've spent 4 years now filming out in the bush. So as recently, in fact, as last week, I think we did our last little shots and did the final little edit just before Darwin, luckily. So we've been out there with a friend of mine, James Gillow from Jurassic Melbourne, who we've worked with for a couple of years, actually on a few Jamaican projects. And we've been filming everything from time-lapse work, all-night shots that take, you know, 12 hours, and you get like 4 seconds of footage and, you know, all that kind of stuff.
0: Yeah, yeah.
3: But yeah, lots of footage out there, and lots of footage on country with Wanta and Jungala. Lots of beautiful drone footage. You know, really just trying to paint that picture and just, you know, add that kind of backing behind, you know, Wanta's philosophies and Jungala's songlines.
0: Yeah.
3: Yeah, so that all picked, you know, really kind of creates that whole immersive experience. And so hopefully tonight people will get to see this, you know, hear the sound mixed in 7.1. I've just mixed the whole thing in 7.1,
0: okay,
3: which was a big first for me. So that's, you got the immersive sound, and hopefully the visuals will just add to that.
0: That's perfect for us Melbourneites living in the concrete jungle. We'll get to immerse ourselves in the bush.
3: You'll be like in Lajamanu. You will feel like you're in Lajamanu, right, in the heartland of Walpiri country.
0: We're going to Lajamanu tonight, people, for the Crown and Country filming. And let's hear another track off the album, shall we? This one is called First Light in English. Wanta, tell us about how the light rises in the morning.
1: Yep, there's a songline that describes a light that beamed up, shoot up.
0: Okay, so it shoots up. So it doesn't come up from behind the hills. It shoots up from the ground.
1: Yes, and that is called Ganaur. Yeah, it belonged to the Gawana Mopalsai, because we got to all these 4 skin group, and they got down totem. Gawana, they're the east mop. Their compass point is east. That's why they. The light is belong to them, Kana world.
0: Okay.
1: Yes.
0: And it's a birthright.
1: Yeah. I can get into more details, but...
0: Please.
1: Maybe. Oh, man. Yeah.
0: that's what we're here for, Wanta.
1: Oh, okay. Okay. That is song. Because it's belong to women, it's a woman thing, you know? Yeah. And these woman things are giving birth.
0: Mm-hmm.
1: To the light.
0: Right.
1: So the shooting up, and then it opens up like that. Then the light will come, and that's why the women flick their fingers to widen the beam light. It's like they're being midwife.
3: Midwife.
4: A midwife to the light.
1: Yeah, that's why they're flicking their finger, sending the other leg of light spread that way, and flicking another finger like this and spreading it that way, and so they give birth to everything to the light. You familiar with Lion King?
4: The film, yeah.
1: Yes. Well, you know, there's this scene where the Lion King takes a little fella and shows him.
4: Yeah.
1: Yeah, everything the sunlight touches.
4: Yeah.
1: Is your kingdom. That's what he said to him. Yeah. But that's the same sort of thing.
4: Wow.
1: But except it's not a kingdom. It's a birthright. Everything the light touches is your birthright.
4: Right.
1: Because you are a birthright too. The sun will hit you.
4: Okay. Yes. And explain the idea of the pouch to me, where you're from, or where we all are from.
1: Oh, that's come from Woolly Woolly, smallest little kangaroo you can find. Yeah. Yeah, if you're hungry, you have to kill more of them to feel. But, you know, in the dream time, this kangaroo, his wife, his partner, fell into a sinkhole, or the sinkhole swallowed her. And she was stuck down the bottom there. So she got this woolly woolly, a hopping spinifex mice. This male mice grabbed that little hopping mice and started stretching, pull his ears, pull his legs and everything. Yeah, it's all in a dream time. And all of the kangaroos, you know, whatever they call them, micropods or something. Yeah, they all come through that one. It given birth to all the kangaroos of this country, and
4: this real ceremony when you eat kangaroo, right? Because when you cook it, you have to cook it a certain way.
1: Yes, of course. I think it's a law. It's a cook.
4: Tell us that law.
1: Yeah, it's the way the Walpri did it. They cook it and they grab a little bile.
3: The bile, yeah.
1: Bile, a sort of liquid. And tip it on the four corners of the dead kangaroos before they. And it's like doing that. It's like this country, is reclaiming you.
4: Right.
1: You reclaiming the country.
4: Yes.
1: Yes. That's it. That's why I put it on a four corner, and then you cut it and open it. Everything, you know, intestine and all that one. Yeah. Yeah, the head have to face the east. The tail has to have to be cut off, but that end part is, you know, facing west. Yeah, and women are not allowed to cook it, but they can eat it. But that's one of the laws that old people carried out. Not much now today, but we'll always like to press it. Practice it to keep that knowledge going, because everything is written about each country. If you look at it carefully, in the documentary, you'll see that it's more than a kangaroo. It's his whole country. Yes, and so.
4: And the tail is delicious. Is that your favorite part?
1: Yes, that's a balancing act, sort of thing.
4: Yeah,
1: you know, because it does balance the kangaroo when it's fighting, and most. People cook that bit. Women can cook that bit, but not the rest of the body. Yes.
4: Let's hear first light, shall we? And there's a really emotive line in it, actually. I think I already told you what my favorite part was, but I think this will be my second favorite part, if I'm allowed that. It's when you say it's really hard country out here. With the music, you can really feel that.
1: Yeah.
4: Very emotive.
1: That's it. The music really gives everything about. Yeah, it seemed to be the land's talking to us back. That it's not an easy going living there, so it's really hard. But once you get the hang of it, everything falls into place for you. Yeah, especially your reading of the season and how animals behave, push taka behave and push medicine behave, you know, all that, it's all in front of you. And now you, yeah, dance it out.
4: Dance it out. Yes. Let's dance it out right now.
1: Yes.
4: Gonuru, meaning First Light in Walpiri, from Crown and Country.

5 o'clock in the morning is, yeah, maybe 4 sometimes. Yeah, you see sunlight doesn't expand like we always been drawing the sun coming up the mountains. Now it shoots up, straight up to us, that's Ganor. During initiation ceremony, when the men sing, women dance, they're flicking their finger like that, so they get to expand the light going this way horizontally.

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Yeah, that means, yeah, everything is born unto you. Everything around you, yeah, gonna be you. Embrace them while you can. Learn about them, because they'll guide you how you should live. Because you're gonna have to adapt to this harsh country and enjoy its richness, I guess, with that knowledge. Because if you don't, yeah, your birthright is stripped from you and your life falls short. 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

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na na na na na na na na na na na na na na na na na na na na na na na na na na na na na na na na na na na na na na na na na na

But learning to teach knowledge is

0: And that is the beautiful sounds there of Tanel with Someone Loves You, Honey, bringing us to the end of Pacific Beat. Time to take a look back at one of our main stories today. Now, Minister for Pacific Island Affairs, Pat Conroy, says China's actions has damaged its standing in the region and Australia would support a regional security pact.
1: It demonstrates again that the Pacific security can only be provided by from within the Pacific. That's the essence of leaders' communiques over a number of Pacific Island forums.
0: And that is Minister for Pacific Island Affairs, Pat Conroy. 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But we'll be back at the same time tomorrow at 6 a.m. PNG time. 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Stay tuned to ABC Radio Australia, though, because your news is next. And coming up after that, it's Nisha Daily, which I must remember. Mind you, I catch up with them with the headlines at the half-hour mark. So stay tuned for that. Until next time, Odoa Afanto, you've been tuning into Pacific Beat, yours in the Pacific.

0: ABC News. Good morning, I'm Simon Lauder. Officials in Thailand say a huge fire that engulfed a pub in Bangkok early this morning has killed at least 27 people. Rescuers say the fire was reported around midnight local time. Footage shared online by first responders shows a huge blaze raging out of the front door of the pub in the northern part of the Thai capital as people try to flee. Prime Minister Anutun Chanvirakul has told reporters at the scene 27 people have died and several have been taken to hospital. The US president insists the Strait of Hormuz is open to shipping traffic, even as Iran's Revolutionary Guard argues it's closed for the foreseeable future. Here's Middle East correspondent Matthew Doran.
1: The US and Iran have traded further strikes over the weekend after a ship trying to get through the Strait of Hormuz was attacked. The US said it hit 140 different targets in Iran in response to that, as it tries to stop Iran interfering in the shipping lane, while Iran launched missiles and drones at the Gulf states targeting US military sites in retaliation. Donald Trump has said the strait is open to traffic and the US military is making sure it stays that way. But the regime in Tehran says the opposite, insisting it retains control of the strait and telling the US to stop issuing threats or face the consequences. Matthew Doran, ABC News, Jerusalem. A multi

0: Billion dollar upgrade to Timor-Leste's international airport in the capital Dili is in a standoff with nearly 60 families refusing to leave their homes. The government says the expansion is a project of national priority, but residents say they're being evicted without fair compensation after many decades of living in the area. Resident Manuel Gutierrez says the government's position that the area is state-owned land ignores his fundamental rights.
1: They come, they say this is state land, but that's impossible. I've lived here since I was young, I got married here, and now my grandchildren are living on this land. How can they say I have no rights to it?
0: Fiji police say they're investigating three suspected drowning deaths in the Pacific nation over the past week. Investigators are examining the circumstances surrounding the death of a three-year-old child whose body was recovered from a river in Tailevu province. Meanwhile, police divers in Singatoka have recovered the body of a 68-year-old man near a capsized boat. And in a third incident, also in Singatoka, police are searching for the body of a 20-year-old man who was swept out to sea while diving for fish. South Korea has issued its first emergency heatwave warning under new extreme weather alert system. The warning covers the southeastern cities of Gyeongsan and Pohang. Temperatures were forecast to reach as high as 39 degrees Celsius. South Korea introduced the new alert system last month to warn people when extreme heat is expected to last for several days. The cleanup continues in China's east after being battered by Typhoon Barvi. China correspondent Alison Horn has more from Beijing.
2: Barvi smashed into the eastern province of Zhejiang, bringing destructive winds of up to 150 kilometres an hour and torrential rain. Trees were ripped from the ground, along with flooding and landslides, but no one was killed. About 2 million people had been evacuated from the typhoon's path as a precaution. Authorities say heavy rain is still expected as Barvi continues its path across China in the coming days. Alison Horn, ABC News, Beijing.
0: In NRL, a last-minute try has given the Melbourne Storm a thrilling 22-18 win over the Gold Coast Titans in Melbourne. The Storm held off the fast-finishing Titans side to keep their finals hopes alive. Storm centre Nick Meaney scored the match-winning try to go along with three conversions.
3: It was a bit of a tough one. They're a good side. They got a lot of good players, a lot of fast players, so they really worked over our middle there, made it hard on us. But in these conditions, I thought we held the ball pretty good and got the win in the end.
0: North Queensland has pulled off a dramatic comeback to defeat Manly. The visitors scored two late tries to force the match into extra time, where Scott Drinkwater scored the golden point field goal to seal a 19-18 win, and South Sydney has defeated Newcastle Knights 26-24. In tennis, defending champion Jannik Sinner has made it back-to-back men's singles titles at Wimbledon with a four-set win over second seed Alexander Zverev. The world number one dropped the first set in a tiebreak before prevailing 6-7, 7-6, 6-3, 6-4 to claim his 10th win over the German on tour. You're up to date with the latest from ABC News.
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0: Choir.
1: Meron Tengabong. I'm Michael Chow. Hope everybody's had a good weekend. Particularly if you've been celebrating things like big Independence Days and whatnot.
0: Oh my God. No, I'm sure plenty of people are having a better weekend than I did. Michael Chow, the Dolphins lost 66-0 against the Sharks, my G.
1: Oh dear.
0: My
1: not,
0: luck
1: not a good start
0: my luck
1: week.
0: In the rugby league continues. I think, oh my gosh, but it is a beautiful Monday and it warms my heart to be back on Nisha Daily. So hope you're having a fantastic beginning to your day. And first, let's acknowledge the land from which we broadcast today. Yuggera and Turrbal Country on Australia's east coast. Yuggera and Turrbal Country covers much of what is now known as Brisbane by many, and we here at ABC Radio Australia pay our respects to Yuggera and Turrbal elders, both past and present. This is Yuggera and Turrbal Country as it's been since the first sunrise. Yes, and we're saying Modi, Modi, if you're joining us right now from Kidavis.
1: Take it away, Nam Tokinikai. Y'all would have surely had one heck of a weekend celebrating your nation's 47th Independence Day. But also, Kiribati is one of those countries that doesn't just treat it as Independence Day. They be doing it as Independence Week.
0: Absolutely. And to keep the party going this morning, we'll be hearing from a proud eKiribati community leader in just a few minutes to talk all things culture, language, and pride when it comes to Kiribati. Hope you're having a fantastic start to your day. Stay tuned in to Nisha Daily. I got Quality and Rhythm kicking off our week with Simbu Spice.

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2: Come up in Maori. 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
0: Absolutely. Yesterday marked 47 years of independence for the island nation of Kiribati, and we're sure that those celebrations will definitely continue throughout the week.
2: Mm-hmm. And that's why, in the lead up to Independence Day, I caught up with a Brisbane-based Kiribati community leader by the name of Robas Harrison for a crash course in Kiribati culture, language, and pride. And this morning we're saying Maori Maori to Robas Harrison, a.k.a. Uncle Kiribati. Welcome to Ninja Daily, Rob. How are we doing? Kowara?
3: Korapai marurung. Thank you so much for having me, Michael.
2: this is awesome. And, you know, we are recording this in the lead up to Independence Day this weekend. But we're going to wind the clock even back further for a second because we've got to talk about, you know, a little bit about your family and whereabouts did you grow up?
3: Thank you. So, come to Ben in Māori, Arauro Bus, or Aranta Mau, Tesri, Kain Australia, or Aransinau Neitenga, Kain Kiribati, May Marakei, Ape Yang, Tarawa, or Ape Meme. So, what's up, everyone? My name is Robas, as Michael said, also Uncle Kiribati on socials. But my dad is Leslie, he's from Australia, but my mom, Tenga, is from Kiribati, from the islands of Marakei, Ape Yang, Tarawa, and Ape Meme. Myself, I'd like to say that I'm from Marakei because that is the best island in Kiribati.
2: It's also the namesake for one of our favorite songs over here, Marakei Apaut Patikan.
3: Yes.
2: What a jam.
3: It is the best.
2: Look, speaking of, you know, Marakei, for anybody who hasn't been to, or not necessarily just Marakei, but anywhere in Kiribati, for anyone listening who has not set foot there, which I assume is most people, paint us a picture. What is Kiribati like in person?
3: Well, I think I'm speaking from a biased perspective, but Kiribati is truly home for me. Although I wasn't born there, my parents were working there when my mother was pregnant, and then she gave birth to me here in the Gold Coast, and then 2 weeks later shipped back to Kiribati to grow up there. So I had the privilege of growing up there. What is Kiribati like? Something that's said a lot is Kiribati isn't for tourists, it's for travelers if you're not from Kiribati. So a lot of people who tend to go to Kiribati, if you're not working there, they go to the pristine beaches for surfing or for fly fishing. But for the locals, truly it's home. I grew up on Tarawa and in Marakei, where my mum is from. And that's truly island life. No running water, no electricity. Everything is powered off generators and your own energy. But yeah, it's truly like how we used to live back in the day as Pacific people.
2: I remember seeing a YouTuber, again, like I love the expression, it's like, it's not for tourists, it's for travelers.
3: Yeah.
2: I saw a YouTuber experience that firsthand because, long story short, he wanted to stay at a particular hotel, and the hotel owner says, "You'll be flying over with my daughter. Here's a shopping list so we can cook the things for you. Bring it over from where you are and we'll sort you out." And I was just like, this is so good.
3: It's so good.
2: Really, really getting a taste of like island life. What do you personally remember, like, as far as fond memories as a kid in Kiribati?
3: Yeah. So because I had the privilege of being raised in Kiribati, as well as being so in touch with the Kiribati community here in Brisbane, I've lived in Australia for the majority of my life, and the Kiribati community here in Brisbane is pretty solid. There's a lot of us here. And growing up in the culture, especially in Kiribati, what I loved about it was song. You wake up hearing people sing because our men will go out early in the morning before the sun even rises, and they'll climb the coconut tree to cut toddy or takamaimai or takareve, sorry. And what they do is when they go climb the tree is they have to sing because it's to let people know that there's someone up there so that they don't...
2: Watch out.
3: Yeah, they don't walk underneath the tree, otherwise they're going to get their head hit with the coconut. So like songs, dance, the culture is beautiful. That's really what I remember a lot, especially being raised by all of my mom's sisters and my mom's mom. So a lot of matriarchs in my family who kind of raised me, and that's what I love about Kiribati, especially being from Marakei. Marakei is known as the island of women because its guardians are all women ancestors. And so it's known as the island of women.
2: Oh, that's amazing. When was the last time you went back?
3: 10 years ago. Back in late 2016, early 2017. So it's been a long, long time. I stay in touch with all of my family. It's really expensive to go there. Unfortunately, we only have a couple of airlines to choose from. But fortunately, I'm going back in November this year, so it'll be a little bit of a homecoming for me.
2: Ah, that's exciting. And, you know, we heard that your mom actually brought you back something special.
3: Yes.
2: From one of her last visits. Little show and tell, please, Rob.
3: Yes. So I mentioned that I love Gitabas singing and Gitabas dancing. I grew up being taught how Gitabas Maye, which is Gitabas dancing. And one thing that Gitabas people have that I don't see a lot of in the Pacific is we wear this on our cheeks and on our body, and this is called Tetanun Bekwa or Tetanu Bekwa.
2: Folks listening, he's holding up a jar full of what looks like sand?
3: Yeah, granulated sand, yeah. And it's white. And this type of sand is very specific, and it's actually harvested seasonally. It doesn't happen all the time. And what happens, there's a cool video that my mom sent to me when she was harvesting this, because she's never done it herself, but she was being taught by her family. So someone who's lived her whole life almost in Gitabas is learning for the first time how to do something like this. Was really special for her and for us to see her do it. But when this type of sand rocks up on our shores, they go out to the sea and they put their hands in the sand, and then on their hands will have all different types of sand, but this sand won't come off in water. So then they'll put their hands with all the sand on it in another like tub of water or back in the sea, and then they'll take their hands out, and then this sand is left, which is the Tanupakwa, which translated as shark sand.

0: And so then they'll rub their hands together in a different container, and then that's how they collect the shark sand.
1: Wow.
2: Yeah.
0: And so that's why when we dance, it sticks on our faces because we put oil on and then we put this on. And it's really just to beautify our bodies as we dance so that it kind of catches light because it's white.
2: Yeah.
1: That's incredible. Is this particular sand for dancing, or we keep it just on the shelf?
0: At the moment, it's on the shelf because I haven't danced in a long time, but it is meant for dancing, yes.
1: Oh, that's incredible. And, you know, coming back to your mom, we heard she's moved back to Kiribati. Yes. What's she up to?
0: Oh, my gosh, what isn't she up to? She is doing too much. So she's gone back home to kind of build up our land again. We, like I said before, we used to live in Marrakech, and growing up there, we lived in our family maniape, which is kind of like a local meeting house in Kiribati, and in every village there is one maniape for all villages. But we hadn't lived there for maybe 10, 15 years. And so just due to weather and everything, it's all been knocked down. She's gone back there with her brother, my uncle, who are kind of just rebuilding the maniape. She's sending me videos every day of like different processes that they're doing, which is really, really cool to see them do that, because it's been a while since I've seen anyone kind of traditionally build our maniapes. So she's doing that. She's building a little bit of a lodging on Marrakech for kind of visitors who come to Marrakech who need a place to stay, because there's nothing like that. Otherwise, you need to know people to go to the island in order to have a place to stay. So she's doing that. And she's also got a couple of businesses just like doing this and that, really, because everything over there is like subsistence living. So she's trying to make a living for herself and for her family as well.
1: If I ever go to Kiribati, I'll make sure to ask your mum for a shopping list.
0: Yes.
1: For things to take back to the island. No yes. worries. And hey, coming up, Anthony Modi, if you're just joining us, this is Niche Daily. You're with Michael Chow at the moment. And we're saying happy Independence Day for yesterday. If you're tuning in on 92.3 FM in Kiribati, take it away for your 47th anniversary. Did I say that correct, Rob?
0: Yes, you did. You are so good.
1: I keep trying to learn new languages. And I'll tell you right now, Teteteni Kiribati is one of the harder ones that I've ever had to grasp, because
0: it is a very hard
1: language. The letter A changes depending on what letter comes before, mm-hmm. and things like, oh.
0: It's either R or A or yeah. like, or so many different things. And then if there's a letter next to it, it becomes R. Yeah.
1: But look, again, we're recording this in the lead up to actual Independence Day. For yourself, you're going to be a real busy boy. You're on a bunch of committees and things like that, running things for the peeps out here in the Brisbane Kiribati community. And Rob, like, you know, for your family back home, they must be having a mad celebration.
0: Oh my gosh.
1: You know, and on a day like Kiribati Independence Day, you know, what is a typical celebration like?
0: Oh my gosh, Kiribati Independence Day is Kiribati Independence Week in Kiribati. They have a public holiday for the whole week.
1: Nice.
0: So no one's at work. Everyone's partying. They just crowned their Miss Kiribati, who will go into Miss Pacific Islands next year. But yeah, the whole week is pretty much just a lot of sporting games. So there's sports competitions happening throughout the week. There's traditional Kiribati, the Mayeni Kiribati competition, so Kiribati dancing competitions. And then obviously just a bunch of stuff happening on all the different islands as well. All of that's kind of concentrated on the capital of Tarawa, which has like the whole week's program. But yeah, they're pretty much just partying all week.
1: And what is an ideal Independence Week for you, Rob?
0: Also doing the same thing, not working, but unfortunately I'm here in Australia, and so we've had to do things a little bit differently over here. So you said I'm on a bunch of committees, but I am part of Manukan Kiribati, which is a small Kiribati group here in Southeast Queensland or Brisbane for pretty much Kiribati families who want to get together. We pretty much talk about culture, or we get together during the weekends just to hang out with each other and with one another, try and speak the language, because a bunch of us either don't speak the language or are learning. So that's one opportunity for us to actually speak the language and to do some cultural games. We like to do cultural games a lot because obviously it's Kiribati Independence Day on Sunday. So we're having a little bit of a family get together in Brisbane just to really commemorate what 47 years of independence feels like for us here in Australia.
1: Oh, that's lovely. And, you know, we got to ask, I know Brother Boy's got some moves. You said you've retired, semi-retired from dancing, but we got to ask, because I've got vivid memories of seeing it in a massive group. I remember flashback to Pacific Games in Solomon Island. Shout out to anybody who
0: yes.
1: was there. That was my first time seeing a massive group of Kiribati people dancing, doing the clapping and like chanting. And I was just like, this is the best thing I've ever seen. What do you love about the dancing in Kiribati?
0: That is a really good question. I first started learning how to do Kiribati dancing properly and like officially here in Brisbane, actually, back when I want to say when I was in year three or year four. And pretty much I was always like really loud and obnoxious. And it was one way for my mom to kind of get me to settle and focus. But it was actually two really important people in my life, an auntie and an uncle, who taught me, who aren't even blood related to me, but they taught me my first dance. And since then, I've kind of fallen in love with the art of Kidibas dance, or Damayeni Kidibas, because there's so many different ways to do it. There's so many different styles. Depending on where you're from, you'll do a different dance depending on the song. But for me, when I'm actually dancing the Damayeni Kidibas, it is probably one of the only ways that I actually feel ancestrally connected, yeah, to my lineage, to my genealogy. It's an interesting feeling to have. There's one thing that we say in Kidibas where eroko angina, which means like the spirit has come on you. And for a lot of, when people watch Kidibas dancing, you might see like women especially, they might be screaming or they might be shouting or even faint sometimes, and men will faint as well. And that's eroko angia, like that's when the spirit has come on them. And really it's just to show that they're connected to that kind of like ancestry through dance. And so a lot of the times you'll see them get like dragged out of the Damayeni, but just because they're like going through like a spiritual experience. But for me, that's kind of why I love the Damayeni Kidibas, because that's the only time I get to feel like that often. Yeah, and also just it ties me to my mom and to her family and to my land that I don't often get to be in.
1: You know, I think of my own people and dancing, like I didn't get to learn my dancing back home, but it was here in Brisbane that I properly gave it a go. You know, this experience of like doing your people's dance for the first time, and like there's also that fear of like everyone's gonna laugh at me. Like do you have any advice for like people who are just like, you know, about to go on that journey themselves?
0: Oh my gosh, I still feel like that to this day. Like it doesn't stop. You always get the pre like performance jitters or nerves, but I think it's a good thing, because if you weren't nervous, you don't care. And I guess it's superficial to say, but just go out there and think you're the best when you're dancing, because then it'll show. Especially with Kidibas dancing, there's some dances where you're actually not allowed to smile, but for the ones where you are allowed to smile, like go hard and like go crazy. And usually with a lot of dances, it's we repeat the same actions three times, and on the third round that you do it, that's usually when we say yoruwa kitakai, which is like the stick is broken, but really it's to say like you can show off now. So when it comes to those moments, like really just let it out and yeah, do your best.
1: Speaking of doing our best, another, like as we mentioned, something that we try to do our best is you know, whenever a language week rolls around, we try to educate ourselves and yes, you know, learn the mother tongue of our brothers and sisters from across the Pacific.
0: I love that.
1: And look, we Jacob and I, we have very basic grasp and basic grasp of Teteteni Kidibas, and like I think we can say Itangiriko.
0: Okay.
1: Is Neko, Neko is girl?
0: Neko is girl.
1: Or something like
0: yeah,
1: that?
0: Yeah, Neko is girl, yeah. It's a feminine term for people, yeah.
1: Yeah, and like, I guess begs the question, is there any other like sorts of expressions that you think like people like us can wrap our heads around to sound a little bit like we fit in?
0: Oh, I like that. I don't know why the first one was food, but you can say
1: it's a good one.
0: You can say like yakanna marake or yapek. Pretty much yapeki might be easier because
1: yapek?
0: It's so new. Yapeki, which is like I'm hungry. Yeah, so you can say like that, yapek, or ikanna marake, which is like I want to eat.
1: Ikanna marake?
0: Yeah. Oh my god, you're really good at this.
1: Don't test me later. I'm gonna forget this.
0: I love it, ikanna marake. Otherwise, there's other ones where probably more, if we're thinking about respect and going, when you're in like a room of Kidibas people, there's usually, you always hear like tulo for like Polynesian languages, but in our language we say matauninga. But if you want to make it sound like you fit in, what we say as a slang instead of matauninga is eyes pillow, because which is English and it's not in Kidibas, but when you break down the word matauninga, which means excuse me, matau or meta means eyes and uninga means pillow, but them together mean excuse me. So when you're walking in front of people, walking behind them even, you can say eyes pillow, and they'll know that you're saying excuse me. Yeah.
1: Oh my gosh, I love this! And I like I'm writing down all these notes. Next year we're gonna try and whip these out next language week. But look, Rob, it is such a privilege to have, you know, somebody like yourself come in. You are a custodian of your people's culture. You know, whether or not you want to wear that kind of title, but even just coming here on our show to share the story of your family, and of course just people, shout out to anybody from Medicaid.
0: Come on.
1: You
0: know? And,
1: but like, I guess as a final question before we let you go, do you have a message to anybody like tuning in right now in Kiribati or streaming us wherever they happen to be, maybe they're in Solo, wherever they are in the world, like, do you have a message for your fellow brothers and sisters?
0: Oh my gosh, not me.

0: the mouthpiece of Budapest for the radio. I love that. I think for me, the first thing that always comes to mind as someone who, like you said, has had the privilege to know my culture, know my language, which is so special to me. I think, again, in the spirit of Budapest Language Week, continue, if you're not fluent or you're on your way to fluency or just even on your way to learning a little bit more about the Budapest language, be emboldened to like ask. I think a lot of the time in Pacific cultures across the board is there's a level of shame when you don't know your language. And I think for me, at my age and seeing little ones grow up, you can see how eager they are that they want to learn the language. And unfortunately in Australia, it's hard to come by sometimes if you don't have a mother or a grandmother who speaks to you often in Budapest and you don't get to practice that. But I think just trying and like doing little things every single day will not only build like your confidence, but if you have kids who are also wanting to learn, you can build their confidence too. But I think on the note of asking, like, just don't be afraid to ask. And sometimes people might laugh, but I think if your heart is then wanting to learn the language, then that'll just roll off. It'll be fine. Yeah.
1: Rabas, Koraba.
0: Koraba.
1: Thank you so much for joining us here on Nija Daily. Much love to you and the fam and mom if you're tuning in from Kitabas. all the best for the rest of the day and can't wait till we get to catch up again soon.
0: Yes, thank you. Love you, mom.
2: Yes, Koraba to our special guest, Rabas Harrison, aka Uncle Kitabas, for popping into the studio for a special chat there in the lead up to Kitabas Independence Day, which was, of course, yesterday. 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
1: Honestly, I cannot tell you how special. 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
2: Yo, Michael Chow's car full of shark sand at the moment. No, absolutely beautiful stuff. But make sure you're staying tuned in to Nija Daily this morning. We got your latest news coming at you next.
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2: Yes, and it's about that time this morning we get caught up with all the latest news developing across our region. And who better to fill us in than Pacific Beats Aggie Tupo. Aggie, how you going this morning, yo?
8: I am doing well, thank you very much.
1: Well,
8: I don't even know where.
1: Howdy, partner.
2: Oh my gosh, have you got wheat in your mouth? What's going on right now?
8: I don't know where they came from.
1: Yeah, I don't know. For any listeners who missed it,
8: do you know what? I was literally trying to go down the giddy bus route.
1: Oh no, that's not where it went.
8: Did not fully come. All I remember is ice pillow, ice pillow, ice pillow.
1: Ice pillow, that is such a good one.
8: That's all I know.
1: So. I learned that.
2: I mean, yo, I thought you were from Yellowstone this morning. This is crazy. It's great to be catching.
8: It's been a weekend, guys.
2: It's been a weekend indeed, and it's a fantastic morning getting to catch up with you. And after a huge weekend, there's a lot going on in the news, so let's jump right into things. What's been happening in the news?
8: Sure. Firstly, experts warn of increasingly sophisticated deepfake technology, putting women and children across the Pacific at greater risk of abuse. Papua New Guinea has begun drafting new laws to protect people from the harmful misuse of AI, including deepfakes, voice cloning, and digital impersonation. Victims say legislation alone won't be enough, arguing community awareness will be just as important if the reforms are to make a real difference. To Timor-Leste, where it's pushing ahead with a major upgrade to its international airport, but the multi-million dollar expansion is facing a standoff with local residents. A recent Asian Development Bank report shows the project will impact nearly 250 households and businesses in Dili. While work has already begun, more than 50 families are refusing to move. They're alleging discrimination in the compensation process, claiming they have yet to receive a single cent for the land they call home. And finally, some really good news. It's what we always need to hear on the first day of the week. Fijian local cameraman and cinematographer Lanza Coffin has earned international recognition for his work. That's right, named as part of the camera team, nominated for an Emmy Award. Coffin, who has worked for more than 15 seasons on the hit reality TV series Survivor, is up for the category Outstanding Cinematography for a reality program. So all I've got to say is congratulations to Lanza, who, if you did not listen into the program this morning, went from a simple wedding photographer to a legend behind the camera, capturing again one of the biggest hit reality TV series in the world. Guys, if you were listening, I did ask him what he would wear to the Emmys. What I actually forgot to ask is whether he needed someone to stand with him on the red carpet. My goodness, I cannot believe it.
9: In the latest season of Survivor. It's Aggie surviving the red carpet. That's crazy.
8: I totally forgot. I mean, because, you know, I missed out on the Moana carpet. So any other carpet, I mean, at this point, magic carpet would be great. Like Aladdin, some type of carpet.
9: Oh, my gosh. No, that is crazy. Yeah.
8: I just think, isn't that a great, you know, achievement to know Huge. One of our local Pacific people who has worked on this program, not just for a season, but more than 15 seasons. That's a long time, guys.
1: It's crazy. I didn't realize Survivor was running for like 50 seasons. It's not even like 50 years of Survivor. How did they squeeze in that many seasons? But you know what?
8: That
1: wow.
8: is the thing. I mean, you guys could probably do Survivor. Come on.
1: Oh, no.
9: No, actually... I've talked to Michael about this, where it's like the whole idea of Survivor is putting white people in just a village, and then making them run around.
8: We have seen crazy. People of color on these programs. Come on, guys!
9: No, I'm trying to go. Aggie, have you ever thought of joining Survivor? I mean, if anything, just for a trip
8: down.
9: To Samoa.
8: Hands down, I think I could definitely do Survivor in the sense that I think I bring a lot of logic, you know, the mental side of things.
1: That's the thing.
8: Physically, I think I could lift like heavy loads, but you asked me to run, I'm running home.
1: See, my fears...
8: I can't do fast fitness, sorry guys.
1: Honestly, my fears of Survivor is like not dealing with the island and surviving the elements. It's surviving the people. Like the amount of crazy that... comes out from all these contestants.
8: That
1: and I was just like, I cannot handle tribal council with that much accusations. It's like, I swear I don't have an idol. I don't have an idol.
8: Right? Oh my goodness. The thing is, you have to first find the idol, guys.
1: Yeah.
8: That in itself is a feat. So, you know, you got to do that first.
9: Oh my. Well, I think we should do ABC Radio Australia Survivor at some point.
8: I think so too. If not that, maybe we need like a type of awards for, you know, ABC Pacific.
9: Ooh,
8: what do you think?
9: I think
8: we need an awards night. Just putting it out there. Can you talk to your boss? Thanks.
9: Yeah, no, look, I'll host because ain't no way I'm winning anything. That's crazy.
8: Oh, you'll win, mate.
9: Moose cover, drunk in 1 year.
8: See, that's an award.
9: Yeah, that's it. Yo, too easy. Yo. Well, lots of ruminate on this morning. And Aggie, I want to say a huge thank you for joining us this morning right here on Nisha Daily. It's great to hear your voice as we begin our week. Wishing you a wonderful rest of the day and can't wait to catch up with you tomorrow. Thank you so much.
8: Absolutely. I'm going to go try my outfit for the Emmys.
9: Oh, my gosh,
8: bye, guys.
9: Aggie DuPaul this morning with your latest news headlines, of course brought to you by Pacific Beat. And if you want to hear more of your latest news, tune in later today, 5 p.m. PNG time. 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
9: Yes, and if you listened to the show on Friday, you might have known that I lost my voice, Michael Chow, after a lot of yelling last week. Mm. And it looks like this morning I'm about to lose my voice again because we got some shouts coming up, my bro.
1: Absolutely. Lots of great things happen on the weekend. You know, some of us take it easy. Others don't take it easy. They take it hard and work hard. They do all the things, winning victories, you know, not just literally, but, you know, metaphorical, figurative victories. They're important too. So, you know, they deserve a shout out.
9: So make sure you're staying tuned in. We're going to be getting loud in a few minutes right here on Nisha Daily. But right now I got Baby Teller, Holy Mount, and Mr. Kayan with Coconut Dance.

0: Yes, that was Baby Tella, Holy Mount, and Mr. Kian with Coconut Dancer this morning.
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0: And Michael Chow, did you get up to anything this weekend, my G?
2: Apart from trying to sleep, the neighbors were doing something, causing a ruckus.
0: Your neighbors are causing a ruckus?
2: Like, it's not like I can see them, but I can hear them. Because, like, we all have, like, the balconies in our building. And then, like, yeah, I leave my door open because of my dog. He needs to go in and out. And, the neighbors were just having a really, really good time. Maybe they're all from Kiribati and they were celebrating Independence Weekend.
0: You know what I mean?
2: Could be.
0: That's how you have to think of it in your mind so you don't get mad. But yes,
2: can't be mad.
0: Shout out if you had some loud neighbors over the weekend. But I tell you what, it's going to get loud this morning right here on Nisha Daily.
2: Mm-hmm. Because before we roll on with the week ahead, we got to roll back for some weekend shouts.
0: Hope you're ready for some shouting because it is imperative that we give a quick shout to the incredible weekend warriors among us. Because while some of us take it easy on our Saturdays and Sundays, there are those who come into this Monday morning after chalking up some big wins on the weekend. And Michael Chow, it is no secret that we are a big fan of lists here on Nisha Daily. In fact, on Tuesdays, we have a whole segment devoted to the creation of a list. Well, I'm just popping in to say that one big list has dropped in the land of the long white cloud. Yes! Michael Chow, we're giving a shout out to our brothers and sisters across the Dutch at RNZ because they have on Friday released the Waiata 100, a top 100 of New Zealand's greatest songs. Michael Chow, did you see this flashing over anywhere, my G?
2: Look, 100%. And I definitely checked out the top 10 tracks to make sure that certain things are in order. And I'll say, yep, okay, no, they nailed it. Some of these songs I didn't know, but the ones I did, I was like, yeah, that's top 10 material right there.
0: Absolutely. And look, if you didn't know about this Waiata 100, people from across Aotearoa have voted on this top 100. And real quick, a national broadcaster getting people to vote on the top 100. Michael Chow, this is the radio equivalent of a Pavlova. But shout out to our RNZ brothers and sisters. I digress. The Waiata 100 has been created to mark 100 years of APRA ACMOS. Michael Chow, you must know the Australasian Performing Rights Association. They're the folks that handle all things rights, licenses, and royalties when it comes to airplay in Australia and New Zealand. And this actual list dropped on Friday to also coincide with Matariki Māori New Year. So it's a whole lot of celebration at the moment. And I wanted to bring this up because some absolute bangers made it to this list. Now, there are 100 songs on this, and I'm going to be honest, a Murray, like Michael Chow this morning, just looked at the top 10. But got to say, some fantastic tracks. And Michael Chow, I thought we'd just, you know what I mean, play out some of the fantastic tracks that made this top 10 at the moment. And I'm going to start with this one, my G. Oh my gosh, yes. How Bizarre by OMC made it to number 9 out of 100, Michael Chow.
2: Look, could it have been higher? Sure, but absolutely happy that it came at this end of the Wired 100. Almost, Freudian slip, almost called the hottest 100. That's an Australian thing. Sorry, New Zealand. Waiata 100. Yeah, look, top 10, 100%. Absolute classic.
0: Oh, man. No, absolutely. A legend. Obviously, you know what I mean? I'm in that rare generation where I know this song because there was a song about someone getting their car stolen in New Zealand by the same sort of tune. But yes, huge thing there for How Bizarre. OMC, they made it to number 9. Number 8, the legendary Fat Freddy's Drop. With Wondering Eye, Michael Chow. Man, big shout out to Fat Freddy's Drop, my G.
2: Yeah, I mean, like, look, they can't get enough love from not just us, this whole ABC Radio Australia station. Look, absolute classic. Everything that this band has done, you know, influential.
0: Oh, no, absolutely. And Michael Chow, I'm just looking through this list right now. I mean, I think Big Runga got, like, at least, you know, 2 songs that are in the top 10 and top 20. I mean, she was there with Sway. But Michael Chow, if you're anything like me, you went to the top 10 button, you scrolled all the way down to find out what the number 1 song was. And Michael Chow, it was none other than this.
2: Poirier.
0: Yes, Poirier. Pathé Moldy Club in 1984. An absolute jam, taking out the number one spot in the top 100 of New Zealand's all-time songs. And Michael Chow, we are some people who grew up in PNG. I grew up here in Australia. But this song sort of transcends borders. Do you remember the first time you heard Poirier, my brother?
2: Yeah, and it was because of Taika Waititi putting it in the movie Boy. And since then, I have not stopped listening.
0: Yo, no, I've been in the same sort of boat. So it's fantastic to see. But yes, it is a top 100, folks. You can head on over to RNZ's website. They've even got a whole playlist. So if you want to chill out, listen to some of the greatest tracks from Aotearoa, go and have a try. But Michael Charles got me thinking. I mean, in Australia, we've got the hottest 100 every year. We've also got like a hottest 100 of Aboriginal songs as well. Man, we need to get this Pacific Hottest 100 going, my G.
2: 100%. I would love to see, like, yeah, definitely. We toyed around with this idea when we were like, ooh, should we have a Eurovision, but like a Pacific version where all the countries compete? Nah, let's just get this like Pacific 100 going. Just get all the countries voting. Yeah, could get really, really one-sided depending on how things go. But very, very keen to see how that would play out.
0: And, you know, Michael, if there was a Pacific 100, what song would you want to take?
2: I'm biased. It's either going to be Mary Lever or Right Lever.
0: Hey, really?
2: Yeah.
0: Ocean. That's crazy, my G.
2: You know, like, I went the one only time I was in Fiji, I was at a bar, and then just all of a sudden the performer started saying, "We got any Papua New Guineans in here, eh? Yeah, we got a classic for you." And then they started playing Ocean, and I was just like, wow. People be listening to Ocean everywhere across the ocean.
0: Oh my gosh. Well, I feel like the gauntlet has been dropped this morning. We'll see what's happening. But once again, big shout out to you if you're going to head over and listen to some fantastic music from Aotearoa today. A quick round of the weekend shouts. We hope you've enjoyed being shouted at on a Monday morning. Not too much shouting, otherwise I'll lose my voice again. Michael Giles just came back.
2: Save it while it lasts. Massive love to all the artists and, you know, and the fans of all these incredible songs. Go check out the RNZ website to see this Waiata 100. You'll be surprised how many tracks you'll recognize. You'll be like, oh, I don't listen to New Zealand music. Guess again. You definitely have.
0: Yeah, absolutely. Like Crowded House.
2: Yeah.
0: Did not know they were from there. Absolutely fantastic stuff. You tuned in to Nisha Daily. And yes, they took out the number one spot of this year's Waiata 100. Let's get to it, Michael Chow. It's Pathé Moldy Club. Boy, yeah.

0: Yes, that was Batea Moldy Club, boy. Michael Child, a little smile on your face this morning.
1: Oh, yeah, absolutely. Like, I cannot help, but, you know, obviously there's an incredible video that accompanies that, but my mind keeps going to seeing Taika Waititi wearing the Thriller jacket, the Michael Jackson Thriller jacket, and then doing their own version of Thriller, but it's a Maori haka. It's so good.
0: Oh, absolutely. Look, I'm going to be honest. Boy, it runs through my head whenever that song plays, so might be worth a rewatch today. You tuned in at Tunisia Daily, ABC Radio Australia.
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0: Yes, hope you're having a wonderful start to your day. You tune in to Tunisia Daily this morning. We've got your latest news coming at you soon, but we've got time for another track. Before we get there, here's Nebs, Ratu and Bale with Bunalewa.

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1: Yes, hope you're having a wonderful beginning to your day. It's Nisha Daily on a Monday. How are you feeling, Michael Chow?
2: Look, the sun's out. It's warming us up in the studio, but also shining a light on all our sins and our shames and all the things that we hoped wouldn't come to light after the weekend, such as losses of your favorite NRL teams.
1: Look, it pains me to say it, that coming up very soon, we have to talk all things happening in rugby league with a sudden winner, I must say, a winner of an island feed. So make sure you're staying tuned in because we'll be catching up with our brother who knows all things NRL, Tinidao Arona, in a few minutes right here on Nisha Daily. But before we get there, we've got your latest news. 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

0: ABC News. Good morning, I'm Simon Lauder. Officials in Thailand say a huge fire that engulfed a pub in Bangkok early this morning has killed at least 27 people. Rescuers say the fire was reported around midnight local time. Footage shared online by first responders shows a huge blaze raging out of the front door of the pub in the northern part of the Thai capital as people try to flee. Prime Minister Anutun Chanvirakul has told reporters at the scene 27 people have died and several have been taken to hospital. The US president insists the Strait of Hormuz is open to shipping traffic, even as Iran's Revolutionary Guard argues it's closed for the foreseeable future. Here's Middle East correspondent Matthew Doran.
1: The US and Iran have traded further strikes over the weekend after a ship trying to get through the Strait of Hormuz was attacked. The US said it hit 140 different targets in Iran in response to that, as it tries to stop Iran interfering in the shipping lane, while Iran launched missiles and drones at the Gulf states, targeting US military sites in retaliation. Donald Trump has said the strait is open to traffic and the US military is making sure it stays that way. But the regime in Tehran says the opposite, insisting it retains control of the strait and telling the US to stop issuing threats or face the consequences. Matthew Doran, ABC News, Jerusalem.
0: A multi-million dollar upgrade to Timor-Leste's international airport in the capital, Dili, is in a standoff with nearly 60 families refusing to leave their homes. The government says the expansion is a project of national priority, but residents say they're being evicted without fair compensation after many decades of living in the area. Resident Manuel Gutierrez says the government's position that the area is state-owned land ignores his fundamental rights.
2: They come, they say this is state land, but that's impossible. I've lived here since I was young. I got married here. And now my grandchildren are living on this land. How can they say I have no rights to it?
0: Fiji police say they're investigating three suspected drowning deaths in the Pacific nation over the past week. Investigators are examining the circumstances surrounding the death of a three-year-old child whose body was recovered from a river in Tailevu province. Meanwhile, police divers in Singatoka have recovered the body of a 68-year-old man near a capsized boat. And in a third incident, also in Singatoka, police are searching for the body of a 20-year-old man

0: who were swept out to sea while diving for fish. South Korea has issued its first emergency heatwave warning under new extreme weather alert system. The warning covers the southeastern cities of Gyeongsan and Pohang. Temperatures were forecast to reach as high as 39 degrees Celsius. South Korea introduced the new alert system last month to warn people when extreme heat is expected to last for several days. The cleanup continues in China's east after being battered by Typhoon Barvi. China correspondent Alison Horn has more from Beijing.
1: Barvi smashed into the eastern province of Zhejiang, bringing destructive winds of up to 150 kilometres an hour and torrential rain. Trees were ripped from the ground, along with flooding and landslides, but no one was killed. About 2 million people had been evacuated from the typhoon's path as a precaution. Authorities say heavy rain is still expected as Barvi continues its path across China in the coming days. Alison Horn, ABC News, Beijing.
0: In NRL, a last-minute try has given the Melbourne Storm a thrilling 22-18 win over the Gold Coast Titans in Melbourne. The Storm held off the fast-finishing Titans side to keep their finals hopes alive. Storm centre Nick Meaney scored the match-winning try to go along with three conversions.
2: It was a bit of a tough one. They're a good side. They got a lot of good players, a lot of fast players, so they really worked over our middle there, made it hard on us. But in these conditions, I thought we held the ball pretty good and got the win in the end.
0: North Queensland has pulled off a dramatic comeback to defeat Manly. The visitors scored two late tries to force the match into extra time, where Scott Drinkwater scored the golden point field goal to seal a 19-18 win, and South Sydney has defeated Newcastle Knights 26-24. In tennis, defending champion Jannik Sinner has made it back-to-back men's singles titles at Wimbledon with a four-set win over second seed Alexander Zverev. The world number one dropped the first set in a tiebreak before prevailing 6-7, 7-6, 6-3, 6-4 to claim his 10th win over the German on tour. You're up to date with the latest from ABC News.
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0: Australia. I'm your boy Jacob McQuire.
1: Daya Manuia. I'm Michael Chow. Good morning to everybody, except for any English football fans.
0: Whoa, that's crazy. What's going on?
1: No, it's not. How dare they knock out Norway?
0: To be honest, it's coming home, Michael Chow. That's crazy.
1: Boo, England. Boo.
0: No, that's wild. No, it is a wonderful morning here on Nisha Daily. But Michael, do you ever get up in the morning and you're really ready for your day, but you look at your schedule and there's just that one thing where you're just like, I'm dreading getting to that moment of a Monday.
1: Could it happen to be anything to do with the fact that you made a bet about this year's State of Origin, as you do every year with our brother boy T from Nisha Footy, and that you lost the bet and it could be quite expensive for you?
0: Yep. And it's about to get very expensive for me in a few minutes right here on Nisha Daily, because returning to the program is, of course, our man who knows all things rugby league, our brother Tinirao Arona. And yes, I do have a debt to pay. So make sure you're staying tuned in. It's Nisha Daily this morning. We got some Fiji lined out for you with Joanna.

0: sick from the legendary George Fiji Vekoso right there. That was Joanna, a little classic for your Monday morning right here on Nisha Daily.
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0: And a rugby league, it might just be a sport to some, but to others, it's a religion.
2: So it's never enough to just talk about the game. We need to hear about it from somebody who lives and breathes the NRL, a man who's played this game at its highest level.
0: And that's why we're hyped to welcome onto the show your co-host of Nisian Footy, former Sydney Rooster, proud son of the Cook Islands, it's Tinira Arona. Yes, Tiki Arona, brother, how are we going this morning?
3: Kia ora, Jacob. Kia ora. Oh, it's been a good week. How's your last 5 days been since last Wednesday night?
0: You know, I'm going to be honest. I got sick straight away. I lost my voice. I was like, New South Wales took everything from me last week. I was crazy.
2: Yeah. Didn't just lose the voice that night. He lost the big bet.
0: Oh,
2: folks.
0: As stipulated in the Nisha Daily Law, I have lost my bet to T, which means, T, I have to buy you and Sam an island feed. All right, so I've got to ask, is that coming today? When are you going to be cashing that in, my G?
3: Yeah, I'll speak to Sam on Nisha Footy today, and we'll just start looking at some island catering here in Sydney, New South Wales. So stay tuned, and then when we send you the Instagram or the social post, then we'll we'll go from there. But now, looking forward to it, mate. Like you said, when we message after the game, every Queenslander pays their debts.
0: Absolutely,
3: it feels good.
0: Yeah, and while you look for caterers, I'll be looking for a loan. So shout out to any financial institutions tuning in this morning. And look, before we do get into all things this latest round of rugby league, let's talk about, State of Origin Game 3. It was last week. I mean, how are you feeling about that game, bro?
3: Yeah, look, I think every State of Origin game's a different feeling, a different vibe. And, you know, whenever New South Wales plays Queensland, brings the best out of both teams. So, yeah, I think most New South Wales fans were a little bit concerned after the first two games in this year's series. I thought we got very lucky in game one with Kalen Ponga getting sent off. And then in game two, Queensland just put a clinic on. But then in game three, yeah, New South Wales, you just had this feeling after the first 20 minutes that they had finally got things together this year and, played a different style of footy. They ran with intent. Their additions and Liam Martin, even Jack Bostock there on the wing, I thought that everyone played their role and, it opened up opportunities where New South Wales got to dominate for the majority of that game. So, huge credit to the New South Wales camp, from the coaching staff to every player on the field that played a role. It's not an easy job to go up to Queensland in game three in a decider and get the victory. So well done to New South Wales. I also want to give a big shout out to Nathan Cleary, who I thought really managed the game really well. Look, he became the equal most point scorer in State of Origin in a State of Origin deciding match. But what people don't realise is that he decided not to kick the final goal kick after Hudson Young's try to end there. I think because, the bench came running on, the game was over, he could see Queensland was suffering. The Blues were all in, just on top of the world. They just won the series. And there was an image there where the refs asked Nathan, do you want to kick the goal? And he's like, no, it's okay. We'll waive it. But that would have made him the outright most point scorer in a deciding match with 20 points, but I think he sits equal first with Jonathan Thurston with 18 points. So just an unselfish act from Nathan Cleary, and he also got man of the match and the player of the series in 2026 State of Origin. So yeah, huge shout out to Big Nath.
0: Oh yeah, look, as much as it pains me to say it, it's good to see a one talk win, Michael Chow. Big shout out to Tumbleman Nathan.
2: Hey, he's got
0: to
2: put a ring on it.
0: He's
2: got to go sign with the Chiefs.
0: I know.
2: To really become Tambu.
0: I mean, Prime Minister Marape was at the game. He saw that.
2: You know, your contract's up in 2027. Where are you going, Nathan?
0: You know what I mean? And I got to ask, because this is the third straight loss for the Maroons at, Lang Park, Suncorp Stadium. Do you think the cauldron has lost its magic?
3: From what I'm hearing, New South Wales just don't get State of Origin, but losing three home games in a row, you got to ask the question. But I think, you know, as a New South Welshman, and you know, every player who goes to to Brisbane Stadium in Brisbane and play in that arena, I think they're just as excited as the Queenslanders are, or whoever's playing the home match there, because it's such a cool environment. There is some cool energy in there. And you think, as a Blues player, to go up against tens of thousands of Queenslanders and try and get a job done, it was challenge accepted. And yeah, it's good to see that the Blues got the series sorted anyway this year.
0: Oh, well, I'll never forgive them. Big shout out to the Blues, I guess. And big shout out to my boys. Big shout out to Loz as well. Fantastic time on the coaching. It was great to see him come out with a win as well. And of course, that all happened last week, but there's plenty more rugby league that happened over the weekend. I mean, after what was a huge match on the Wednesday, did you catch many of the weekend's games, my bro?
3: Yes. So round 19 kicked off in the NRL, and I'll give a quick shout out to Daniel Dubol, the Sydney Roosters, Tongan international, and New South Wales. He's also played one game for the Kangaroos. He played his 300th NRL game, all at the one club. And in this game, he scored 3 tries over there. The Roosters' victory over the Eels, 28-12. They now sit equal second with the Warriors on the NRL ladder. I managed to go to this game, and it was Sydney Roosters Old Boys Day as well, so I got to enjoy watching Daniel Tupou do his thing. But he's just been a great servant of the game, of Sydney Roosters. Not only one of the greatest wingers to ever play the game, but also just a great human being, very humble man. So he deserves his recognition, deserves his flowers, and just want to say a big congratulations to Daniel Tupou. In other games, we've seen the Warriors with a big win over the Tigers, 32-6. That pushed the Tigers down to 13th place. I know there's a bit of noise around the Tigers releasing Jerome Luai and who's going to take so they can free up some cash, but which club will take Jerome Luai. So we'll keep everyone up to date on that news on Nijin Footy. The Sharks, and I'm going to mention this one just for you, Jacob. The Sharkies, they had an enormous win over the Dolphins with 11 unanswered tries, and Nico Hines was perfect off the boot, 66-0. Sharks beating the Dolphins. How do you feel about that one, Jacob?
0: Look, you know, I blame the Broncos for this, all right? And I'm going to tell you why. In years past, all right, it was the Broncos who did really terribly during State of Origin season because most of the players on that State of Origin squad were for the Broncos. But now that the Broncos are bad, all right, they're taking my players from the Dolphins. I feel like we were just tired for this one. All right, a little sleep at the wheel, but I am sad. We were in the fourth spot on the ladder. We've climbed down to seventh. It doesn't feel too good, T.
4: Wouldn't use the word climb.
0: I know. Well, we fell down to seventh. I'm not having a great time in this rugby league, but yeah, 66-0, T. What are we going to do,
4: my G? It ain't pretty.
3: Yeah, look, it didn't help with the Rabbitohs with their win over the Newcastle Knights, 26-24, because the Rabbitohs with that win jumped the Dolphins to sixth place. They also celebrated Jai Arrow's 31st birthday with one of the biggest birthday parties anyone could have asked for. They had, you know, the CEO of the NRL there. They had the Prime Minister of Australia there. They had the Wiggles there celebrating Jai Arrow. But also the Rabbitohs getting the win for Jai Arrow himself with that victory over the Knights. So another huge round in the NRL. Look, it's coming towards the back end of the season where every win will be crucial for all teams, whether you're fighting for top eight, whether you're fighting to stay off the bottom. It's going to be an exciting last couple months leading into the finals.
0: Oh my gosh, yeah, absolutely. Just 7 rounds left in the NRL, so it is definitely do or die. And if you've just made it onto the field, it's Nija Daily with Jacob and Michael, and we're getting our weekly wrap of rugby league action with former Sydney Rooster, proud Cook Islander, and your co-host of Nijin Footy, Tineral Arona. And T, we got to know about the show coming up later today. Who have you got lined up for us on Nijin Footy?
3: Yes, every Monday we have a special guest joining us. It could be a player, it could be NRL, NRLW, Super Rugby, Super W, a staff member, a coach. We have it all throughout our episodes of Nesian Footy. And today we will be interviewing a NRLW player who represents the Parramatta Eels. She also has played for the Fetu Samoa, and her name is Lindsay Tui. Lindsay Tui played, we got to watch her live. It was a couple of years ago in Suva where they played the Pac Champs. And me and Sammy were over there doing some stuff with Nesian Footy. And Lindsay Tui scored a try representing Samoa against the Tongan women's team. And I remember Sammy's face just, very upset because my co-host Sammy White's been Tongan Australian. Yeah, Lindsay didn't make his experience a happy one. But we'll be, speaking to Lindsay on Nesian Footy today. And she comes from a very competitive family as well. It's always some cool stories there when you interview guests around, in competitive games or that nature within the family.
0: Oh my gosh. No, it's going to be a fantastic edition of Nesian Footy once again. And big shout out to NRLW. I mean, it's in its week two as well. The Broncos are actually winning in that competition, Michael Chow.
2: they need that.
0: Big shout out to our Broncos fans. And with the clocks running, it's time for us to blow that final whistle this morning. Yes, let's see. Thank you so much for joining us here on Nesia Daily this morning. Once again, please send me that invoice for the island feed that you have won yourself this year for State of Origin. But we wish you a wonderful time on Nesian Footy and cannot wait to catch up with you next week, brother. Thank you so much.
3: So easy, and yes, we'll stay in touch. Jacob, up the Blues.
0: Oh my gosh, it's crazy. That is right. That's our brother Tinirao Arona once again, all the way from Nesian Footy, giving us a wrap of the latest in rugby league action. And of course, if you want to hear more of T and Sam, you can tune in to Nesian Footy at 4 p.m. PNG time right here on ABC Radio Australia. Fantastic place to keep up to date with both rugby league and rugby union news. Of course, today's guest out of the NRLW is the one and only Lindsay Tui. You're tuned in at Tunisia Daily this morning, ABC Radio Australia. Got Salvin Tone, Elbig Rangs, Noxon, Ragat Solomon, Nwendo Lopmi.

0: Salvin Sone, LB Grangs, Noxin, and Ragat Solomon there. Nuendo Lubmi. 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
0: Yes, it's Tunisia Daily this morning. We've got your latest news coming at you real soon. Right now, some ART because we need some soulful on a Monday morning with Why Don't We?

0: Yes, that was A.R.C. Why don't we?
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0: Yes, it's Nisha Daily this morning. Hope you're having a fantastic beginning to your Monday. And Michael Chow, I'd be remiss not to mention, is that a new scarf that you have this morning?
2: No, this is old. This is like this was the first scarf you saw me wear Scarf Week was first debuted, you know, on Nisha Daily.
0: Dang, that's crazy. You know, I bought a scarf recently, but it was a Queensland scarf, and I'm not wearing that for another year. All right, it's hectic indeed.
2: Fair enough.
0: No, but the scarf is looking good. Hopefully things are nice and warm wherever you're listening from. And of course, it's about that time where we take a quick pit stop and hear your latest news headlines. And of course, reporting for Pacific Beat is Aggie Tupou.
3: Firstly, experts warn of increasingly sophisticated deepfake technology, putting women and children across the Pacific at greater risk of abuse. Papua New Guinea has begun drafting new laws to protect people from the harmful misuse of AI, including deepfakes, voice cloning and digital impersonation. Victims say legislation alone won't be enough, arguing community awareness will be just as important if the reforms are to make a real difference. To Timor-Leste, where it's pushing ahead with a major upgrade to its international airport, but the multi-million dollar expansion is facing a standoff with local residents. A recent Asian Development Bank report shows the project will impact nearly 250 households and businesses in Dili. While work has already begun, more than 50 families are refusing to move. They're alleging discrimination in the compensation process, claiming they have yet to receive a single cent for the land they call home. And finally, some really good news. It's what we always need to hear on the first day of the week. Fijian local cameraman and cinematographer Lanza Coffin has earned international recognition for his work. That's right, named as part of the camera team, nominated for an Emmy Award. Coffin, who has worked for more than 15 seasons on the hit reality TV series Survivor, is up for the category Outstanding Cinematography for a reality program. So all I've got to say is congratulations to Lanza, who, if you did not listen into the program this morning, went from a simple wedding photographer to a legend behind the camera, capturing again one of the biggest hit reality TV series in the world.
0: Yes, Aggie Tupou with your latest news headlines, brought to you by Pacific Beat. 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

0: and Michael Chow on ABC Radio Australia.
1: Yes, and it's another beautiful morning here on Neisha Daily. And Michael Chow, we started off a little bit talking about sort of this huge top 100 list of waiters from Aotearoa. And I will say, if we're going to construct a top 10 list of music journalists of all time, our next guest would definitely take the number one spot.
2: I'm not going to argue with that. And more so, I'm still scrolling through the Waiata 100. I'm like, how many of these artists has this gal actually met / interviewed / hung out with personally? So like, I'm assuming at least 50% of them.
1: Absolutely. If you love all things music, then make sure you're staying tuned in to Neisha Daily. We'll be catching up with our dear sister Sose in a few minutes and find out what's going on the record later today. But before we head there, let's head to West Papua, hailing from Wamena. It's Furlan, Becky, Wenebi, and Elokalekma with Heia.

0: Yeah, sailing from one in West Papua, that was Furlan, Becky, Wene, B, and Elo Kalekma with a
1: Whether you're a Wantok or a Toko, you're listening to Nisha Daily with Jacob McQuire and Michael Chow on ABC Radio Australia.
2: Jacob, we were discussing the Waiata 100 over in NZ. They did their nationally voted 100 greatest Kiwi produced songs of all time. And again, going through the list, I was looking at a name like Shefu appearing multiple times. I was like, oh, Sase's met him, spoken to him. Going through the list again in top 10, Fat Freddy's drop. Oh, yeah, Sase's. This woman has done everything. And Jacob, it's all well and good for us to be riffing on the tunes we love here in the Pacific, but we still play second fiddle to the actual conductor of all our musical conversations here on ABC Radio Australia.
0: That's right. So let's have an on-call for the award-winning music journalist and your host of On The Record. It's Sosafina Fuamoli. Yes, Sase, Sase. How are we going this morning, yo?
3: Oh, I'm good. How are you boys doing?
0: You know, we're doing just fine. And I'm going to be honest. Me and Michael, we've been all over this RNZ list, the Waiata 100. Have you been able to go over and have a look over the weekend?
3: I actually haven't, but it's been on my list for today because, I like Michael was saying, it's just, like, stacked.
0: Yeah, no, it's
3: stacked.
0: It's literally Sose Fuamoli's friends list, is what it is. it's your contact book. It's crazy.
2: Number one Patea Maori Club. Surely you haven't met anyone at Patea Maori Club yet, but I have seen your name linked with Sir Dave Dobbin for like some sort of press thing. So, like, again, you're quite linked up with most of the names on this list.
3: I am now Māori, so, you know, somewhere along the line.
0: Again, happy Matariki. It's a beautiful, beautiful morning. And Sase, when it comes to all the music and deep conversations to be had with our artists in the Pacific, you are the maestro we turn to every Monday when On The Record airs on ABC Radio Australia. It's our weekly deep dive into both the new and established artists making waves across our region. So we got to know, who do you have coming up on the show today?
3: I've got some brothers coming through who I know you guys know really well. Today on The Record, we've got Standard hanging out.
0: Yes! From the 685, we keep it Standard. Shout out to the 274, Sase. I love me some Standard. What was it like catching up with the bros? Did you catch up with one of them, all three of them? I mean, what was going on with this one?
3: I got all three of them.
0: Dang!
3: I got all three of them. So good. These brothers, they've been doing music for so long now, and they're kind of like unsung heroes, I'm going to say. Like, I feel like they're really big in our community, but in terms of, like, the ripple effect their music has had on, like, younger artists coming up, they are those brothers. So I think I've known them for, probably 3 or 4 years now. We've kind of been rolling in similar circles. We've been on similar, like, performance events and stuff, but we've never actually been able to sit down and properly do an interview. So I was just like, let's do this. Finally, they've got new music out. It's perfect timing.
2: Honestly, mad jelly. And you're right, like, they are kind of like the unsung heroes, because, like, from my own personal experience, I don't really know much about Standard, you know, the group. Obviously knew the music, so, you know, I was just like, oh, damn, okay, it's Standard, the STNDR, the one with no vowels? Yeah, that one? Oh, okay, no, that's who that is. And I was just like, yeah, no, sick. So obviously, like, you know the music, but, like, you know, for you finally getting to get, you know, sit down with these fellas and talk tunes that inspire Standard, like, what were they giving you?
3: Well, we've got some Uncle Fiji, just for the vibes. We've also got some Method Man, some Lauryn Hill, kind of speaking to, like, a real deep love for hip-hop. But we've also got, like, some Scribe in the mix as well, some Smash Proof, if your knowledge of New Zealand hip hop goes back that far. So we go in and we, like, discover the music that these guys are growing up on and have inspired them to sort of, in how they've been able to use their music as a way to support community, but also to be really entertaining as well.
0: Yeah, and look, this is going to be a legendary conversation. I mean, Sose with the people who created this song, Mai Uso. I mean, it's it's crazy indeed. And, you know, Standard, I mean, they popped on the scene in like 2020 with the Keep It Standard EP. They've been on an absolute roll for 6 years. But what excites you about the future of Standard?
3: Oh, just the fact that they're back making new music. So they actually, they took some time off, as I'm sure you guys know as well, you know, just to be family men, to start raising their babies and stuff like that. So now that we're hearing new music from them, obviously the track with Mishan is going great guns. It's the start of a whole new chapter for these guys. And I'm so, so happy because it sounds like they're dipping into their deep R&B bag, and also they're playing with hip-hop in new and different ways. So new music from Standard is what is exciting me right now.
2: Oh, no, that's all we need right now. Like, I think we all need this. This is good stuff. Can't wait to hear it.
0: Absolutely. And on that note, let's fast forward to the coda this morning. I made this record for you to jam. Yes, Sose, we are wishing you an incredible rest of the day. Wishing you a fantastic time on the record. And of course, we cannot wait to catch up with you next week. Thank you so much, you.
3: No worries. Have a great day.
0: Yes, that was Sose Fuomoli this morning, your host of On The Record. Tune in at 3 p.m. at PNG time right here on ABC Radio Australia. And it's an edition you won't want to miss because Sose will be hanging out with the three brothers from Standard. And before we go any further, let's run this track back. It's Standard's latest featuring Mishan with Get It Back.

Yes, that was the latest from Standard featuring Michonne with Get It Back. And if you want to hear more Standard today, you can tune in to On The Record with Sosie Fuamoli at 3 p.m. PNG time. And there might be some Standard coming up on Nisha Daily later this week. So keep an ear out. You're tuned in to Nisha Daily. Hope you're having a wonderful beginning to your week. I got some Chronics lined up for you. Here comes Trouble.

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2: Yes, hope you're having a fantastic beginning to your day. And Michael, I'm not sure if it's just me, but does it seem like it's a pretty busy time in music as far as people touring around?
3: Honestly, it is, because, what a bad time to be losing bets over NRL teams, because it just means you won't get to be seeing any of these tours, Jacob.
2: Oh, no, absolutely not, which is why that here on Anisha Daily, why don't we just play the music and I can envision that I had money to go. So right now, let's get to some Fear to end off Anisha Daily for the day with Love Me.

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1: But we're also contractually obligated to come back and do it again tomorrow.
0: Exactly, exactly. So, you know, I mean, there's a little balance in your life. But yes, it's been a beautiful morning. Hope you have a fantastic start of the week. And of course, shout out if you're tuning in from Kitabus as independent celebrations continue. But Michael Chow, that's us, my G.
1: Mm-hmm. Ura, takla.
0: Yes, wishing you a wonderful rest of the day, whatever you're getting into. I hope it goes great for you. Stay tuned in to ABC Radio Australia this morning. Got your latest news coming at you next. After that, you'll be hearing some of the best sporting conversations from across the Pacific. Another edition of Stories from the Sideline. And if you're in the need for more Nisha Daily, tune in at tomorrow morning, 7 a.m. PNG time. Till then, have a safe day. Much yadava, imam.

0: ABC News. Good morning, I'm Simon Lauder. Officials in Thailand say a huge fire that engulfed a pub in Bangkok early this morning has killed at least 27 people. Rescuers say the fire was reported around midnight local time. Footage shared online by first responders shows a huge blaze raging out of the front door of the pub in the northern part of the Thai capital as people try to flee. Prime Minister Anutun Chanvirakul has told reporters at the scene 27 people have died and several have been taken to hospital. The US president insists the Strait of Hormuz is open to shipping traffic, even as Iran's Revolutionary Guard argues it's closed for the foreseeable future. Here's Middle East correspondent Matthew Doran.
1: The US and Iran have traded further strikes over the weekend after a ship trying to get through the Strait of Hormuz was attacked. The US said it hit 140 different targets in Iran in response to that, as it tries to stop Iran interfering in the shipping lane, while Iran launched missiles and drones at the Gulf states targeting US military sites in retaliation. Donald Trump has said the strait is open to traffic and the US military is making sure it stays that way. But the regime in Tehran says the opposite, insisting it retains control of the strait and telling the US to stop issuing threats or face the consequences. Matthew Doran, ABC News, Jerusalem.
0: A multi-million dollar upgrade to Timor-Leste's international airport in the capital, Dili, is in a standoff with nearly 60 families refusing to leave their homes. The government says the expansion is a project of national priority, but residents say they're being evicted without fair compensation after many decades of living in the area. Resident Manuel Gutierrez says the government's position that the area is state-owned land ignores his fundamental rights.
2: They come, they say this is state land, but that's impossible. I've lived here since I was young, I got married here, and now my grandchildren are living on this land. How can they say I have no rights to it?
0: Fiji police say they're investigating three suspected drowning deaths in the Pacific nation over the past week. Investigators are examining the circumstances surrounding the death of a three-year-old child whose body was recovered from a river in Tailevu province. Meanwhile, police divers in Singatorka have recovered the body of a 68-year-old man near a capsized boat. And in a third incident, also in Singatorka, police are searching for the body of a 20-year-old man who was swept out to sea while diving for fish. South Korea has issued its first emergency heatwave warning under new extreme weather alert system. The warning covers the southeastern cities of Gyeongsan and Pohang. Temperatures were forecast to reach as high as 39 degrees Celsius. South Korea introduced the new alert system last month to warn people when extreme heat is expected to last for several days. The cleanup continues in China's east after being battered by Typhoon Barvi. China correspondent Alison Horn has more from Beijing.
3: Barvi smashed into the eastern province of Zhejiang, bringing destructive winds.

0: to 150 kilometres an hour and torrential rain. Trees were ripped from the ground, along with flooding and landslides, but no one was killed. About 2 million people had been evacuated from the typhoon's path as a precaution. Authorities say heavy rain is still expected as Barbie continues its path across China in the coming days. Alison Horn, ABC News, Beijing.
1: In NRL, a last-minute try has given the Melbourne Storm a thrilling 22-18 win over the Gold Coast Titans in Melbourne. The Storm held off the fast-finishing Titans side to keep their finals hopes alive. Storm centre Nick Meaney scored the match-winning try to go along with three conversions.
2: It was a bit of a tough one. They're a good side. They got a lot of good players, a lot of fast players. So they really worked over our middle there, made it hard on us. But in these conditions, I thought we held the ball pretty good and got the win in the end.
1: North Queensland has pulled off a dramatic comeback to defeat Manly. The visitors scored two late tries to force the match into extra time, where Scott Drinkwater scored the golden point field goal to seal a 19-18 win, and South Sydney has defeated Newcastle Knights 26-24. In tennis, defending champion Jannik Sinner has made it back-to-back men's singles titles at Wimbledon with a four-set win over second seed Alexander Zverev. The world number one dropped the first set in a tiebreak before prevailing 6-7, 7-6, 6-3, 6-4 to claim his 10th win over the German on tour. You're up to date with the latest from ABC News.
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6: Here we go, T. Our guest on today's show is arguably one of the biggest sign in the Fijian draw have made since probably Nemanja Nondolo Kurundrani. But unlike Nems, this bloke is still fit, fine, ready to go with more than 200 professional games under his belt. He's played Super Rugby. He's played in the top 14 in France. He's played in the Premiership in England. He's also represented the Flying Fijians at two Rugby World Cups, chasing a third one, we hope. And he's joining us today on Nijin Footy. Please welcome Ben Vola Vola Bulavinaka Volavinabras. Thanks for joining us.
7: Vola Bulavinaka, thanks for having me.
6: Nah, it is great to have you on, my friend. Before we get into, I guess, you know, a bit of culture, a bit of footy chat, obviously the ripe age of 35, is it?
7: 35, yeah.
6: 35,
7: yeah.
6: You've just come
8: not
6: off
8: 35.
6: Man, he looks good, doesn't he?
8: He is looking good.
6: Oh, man,
8: 35.
6: It's that Fijian oil, bro. Now. It's that coconut oil, man.
8: What's the secret word?
7: Yeah, a bit of coconut oil, a bit of kava.
6: Yeah. Man, that kava ages the boys. I don't know what you're drinking, yeah. But look, you've just come off a season with the Reds. I thought you were outstanding every time you came off the bench there. But I just want to do a quick check-in with the body. How is it?
7: It's good. It's travelling well. When you look after it, it pays you back, so... thankfully, it's feeling good.
8: Fijian background, whereabouts in Fiji are you from?
7: So I grew up in Suva. My family is from high level over in Suva, right next to the airport there in Nasori.
8: Oh, nice.
7: So, yeah, family's from over there.
6: And how big is your Fijian family?
7: Like any other island family, we're quite big, scattered across Oz, Fiji, and around the world as well. We've got a good share of our family now based in Sydney, some here in Brisbane. Some still left over in Fiji. I've got one sibling, so pretty small compared to other island families, but a lot of cousins, aunts and uncles, yeah, grandparents, they just keep going.
8: You just mentioned that you grew up in Suva. What was your upbringing like?
7: It was awesome, man. I think it really laid the foundations for the rest of my life. I was born in Sydney and then mum and I moved to Suva probably before I even turned one. And then lived there for the first 9 years of my life, went to school there, played the first organized game of rugby there while at school. So it was awesome. I had fond memories of living in Fiji.
6: Good. Yeah, when you think about living in Fiji as a kid, like it's, you just think so relaxed, laid back and, you know, kids just roaming free. You know, what were your fondest memories about living and growing up in Fiji and just being a kid there?
7: Just like you said, relaxed. You're so naive to the struggles of life because you're so young. everything was based around the game at the time. Like if you grew up in Fiji, rugby was it. You wanted to try play sevens or wear the white jersey for the 15s format. Everyone's playing rugby there. It's like embedded within our culture. So if you could find like an empty bottle, coconut shell, if you were walking around with an actual rugby ball, you were like, you were a high flyer. I remember school games at lunchtimes was just like an empty soft drink bottle filled with sand or dirt. And then you just make be with what you had. Simple life, but so fulfilling.
8: Then moving over to Australia when you were 9 years old, what was that transition like as a young kid growing up in Fiji, then coming over to the big city of Australia?
7: I think my mum was the only one that sort of understood how intimidating it was for myself. I had friends at a school that I thought was big, and then I go to a Aussie primary school that was twice as big as the primary school I was going to in Fiji, you know? So culturally, it was different. You speak differently. The way you connect with people is different because cultures is different. Mm. So it was quite intimidating for myself. And even like organized rugby. So I didn't play club rugby until mum sort of found a club through a random relationship that she had at work. But whilst playing organized rugby in Fiji at school, we were playing bare feet. Balls were found. Any ball that could be found was used during those games. Whereas then fast forward playing childhood grassroots rugby in Sydney, and like mum has to find boots for the first time. I'm like wearing a mouth guard because you were supposed to wear a mouth guard. So it was different. It took some time to adapt to. I think for my brother, it was a bit of adapting as well. He was 5 at the time. So I guess once the first few years went by, then we actually started to see how blessed we were to be in Sydney.
6: Yep. Yeah, it's funny you bring up some of those scenarios that you face, those adjustments, because when my younger cousins who grew up in Fiji, probably the same time they came back, you know, at the age of 10 or 11, the one thing they hated about going to school in Australia was wearing shoes. They just couldn't, you know, stand wearing those leather school shoes because you know, wear no shoes and just be free and you know, sing a lot of hymns and songs and just be free the whole time. So for yourself, you know, what was probably the hardest adjustment, you know, out of all those things that you've just mentioned?
7: Probably building a community that I was comfortable in, you know, like just finding friends that could understand me and I could understand them. And I think it was just the start of what was to come, because I've lived in so many places now, and you just have to throw yourself into cultures if you want to fit in and find a sense of belonging. So I think that was the biggest challenge, was like just because you're so young, all you want is just a group of friends and just to feel comfortable and a sense of belonging.
6: A good place where you find a sense of belonging is playing rugby. Like that's, everyone speaks that language, so that always helps a kid. You know, you mentioned playing, you know, loosely in Fiji, then organised when you moved to Brisbane. But who really planted the seed for you that you admired, where you go, man, I want to play like that player?
7: Professionally? I mean, while I was in Fiji, it was always Sarivi.
6: Yes.
7: And Nicky Little.
6: Oh, Nicky Little as well, yeah.
7: And Nicky Little, playing the 15s format, it was always Nicky Little. Always wanted to kick like him. And then just growing up, like he was different because he was a 10 that was physical too, you know? He wasn't just a guy that could attack with the ball. He didn't shy away from the defensive, physical battles as well. So those two guys growing up in Fiji were two guys I loved watching. Obviously, Sarivi was the king back then. And then moving to Sydney and watching like the Wallabies and the All Blacks and stuff was guys like Larkin and Carter. These guys that I really looked up to just because of how successful they were and the way that they played. But also, I grew up as a skinny, tall, lanky kid. And at the time, tens were like stocky, shorter guys that could use their feet and stuff. And I could relate with Larkin because he was tall, he was lanky, and he knew how to play really well and be effective in that way. So he was someone I looked up to.
8: Before we get to your rugby union journey and more into it, was there any thoughts of ever playing rugby league?
7: I grew up sort of dipping my feet into rugby league, but mum hated. she hated the idea of me playing rugby league. She was like, it's too rough. And I'm like, have you seen the rucks in union? It's brutal, man.
8: Yeah.
7: Even though I don't go near them.
6: I was gonna say, bro, have you ever stuck your head in a ruck? Yeah, but
7: 13 years, I've still yet to to put my head in a rock, eh? But then all my cousins and close friends that I went to high school with, they were all like rugby league players, first rugby league players, and then they would jump over to rugby union and play and kill rugby union. So obviously you're surrounded by the NRL when you're growing up in Australia, so you always wanted to try it. And I would sometimes train with some of the rugby league guys at my high school. So I went to Endeavour Sports High, and they have quite a successful rugby league program over there.
8: Yep.
7: Even though I was predominantly in the union program, which is a lot smaller than the league one, I was constantly rubbing shoulders and befriended guys who were playing rugby league, and obviously, and then went through and created and built a rugby league career for themselves. So I would try it here and there, but never played organized rugby league games. Wished I could.
8: I was just trying to think of all the league years at Endeavour then, like Cole Stanley or Pinani around your age.
7: The Stanley brothers were there. Joey Lealua was in my year.
8: Yeah, that's right, yep.
7: Cameron King was in my year. So there's a few of them, man. They were stacked, that team.
6: Well, man, I'm glad you stayed with Rugby Union because you've been outstanding. You've had a long career so far. And if you've just joined us, we are chatting with Ben Volavola, new signing for the Fijian Drua. But, Benny, let's talk about your career. Like, you've bounced around to a lot of different places. You've got a lot of experience globally, in the top 14, in the Premiership in England with Leicester, Super Rugby. We've had some players, myself and Tebow, we bounced around to a couple of teams as well. You know, for yourself, what was it like, just always bouncing around to different teams and not really sort of being able to be a one-club man or a two-club man in your career?
7: Before the whole professional rugby thing started, I always wanted to travel and try to travel the world. And I've been blessed that rugby gave me that. So that was a dream that rugby was unable to bring and make it a reality for myself. And I think early in my career, at the start, clubs build this perception where loyalty is awesome and you're one club man. It's an unreal achievement. But for myself to be able to travel around and be a part of different cultures and different teams, for myself, it continued to drive the competitive juices, because you don't build this sense of being naive and staying comfortable. Every time you go into a different team, a different club, place your feet into a different culture, you're forced to prove yourself again, because they're different teammates. They don't really know what you bring to the table. So then those competitive juices are continuously being forced and driven. And I think that's one thing that I loved about my career in bouncing around different teams and cultures and stuff, was I had to be on my toes the entire time, because every team I went to, I had to prove myself again. Mm. Whereas I feel like if I stayed in a place for too long, I got this sense of, okay, I'm comfortable now. This feeling of being naive, and like I've shown the club what I can do. So therefore they like this sort of this self-arrogance in a way.
8: Yep.
7: So it challenged me every time that I changed teams. I knew I got to prove myself again. I got to get the respect of these of the group and enable myself to grow in that way.
8: And how would you prove that going into a new club? Like, what does that look like? Proving to your teammates or earning respect? What does that look like throughout your actions?
7: Yeah, you touched on it just then. I think it was through my actions and through my experience. I think if a group gravitates to you when you speak through your actions before you speak verbally, it sort of shows a sense of humility as well. You're here to work for them and you're not here to bark at them. So when a group of guys and a group of people see you're in pain and you're working hard for the group before you even say a word, I just find through my experience, guys start to gravitate to you. And then the chat starts happening after that, because you start feeling like you're earning their respect, and therefore they want to pick your brains and how can we do this better? And the conversations begin after that.
6: Man, I love that advice, bro. And obviously your actions led you to playing for the Flying Fijians. Man, you've played in two World Cups now, but that first feeling of being caught into the Flying Fijians and then playing a game for them, what was that moment like for you?
7: It was unreal, surreal. It was such a... a proud moment for myself and my family. Growing up in Australia, I never thought I would be playing for the Flying Fijians. I think as a kid growing up in Australia, if you're playing rugby union, the Wallabies is like the ultimate goal. And then I didn't realize the feeling that I felt after playing for Fiji, and that game being in front of our people. Although it wasn't an official test, we played against the New Zealand Maoris in Suva. But to sing the national anthem before it, to do the vimbi before the game, you're just never prepared for the emotions that run through you. Mm-hmm. And then for the game to be over and to realize that you wore the white jersey and play, and for the family to be there in Fiji as well. A lot of them throughout my Super Rugby career weren't able to watch me play live, because at that time, obviously, the draw didn't exist. So to be able to play my first official rugby game for the Flying Fijians at home in Suva in front of family and friends that weren't usually there live was something really special.
8: Being on the road, playing for different clubs, also moving to Australia, but also having the opportunity to grow up in Fiji. When you do represent the Flying Fijians and going into camp, does that give you that bit of opportunity to connect closer and reconnect to your Fijian culture?
7: Big time. Big time. I'm so grateful for the guys who have the guys in the past who were part of the Flying Fijians when I first walked into camp, and even the current guys, younger guys that started when I was there and now coming through the ranks. It was really the group of people that I played with that enabled me to delve into my culture. Like I don't speak fluent Fijian, but ironically, I started speaking better Fijian because of these guys and being in that culture and rubbing shoulders with these guys. So it doesn't just bring me external exposure by playing these many tests for the Flying Fijians, but it allowed me to connect with the boys that were around me and also the people over in Fiji as well.
6: When I think about some of the players that you've played with in that white jersey, Kempisi Maafu, who we're close with, Nemani Nondolo Kurundrani, again, someone that we speak to often on our Friday shows. When you see where you've come from, like, how does it make you feel knowing that you've played with some unbelievable players?
7: Yeah, so blessed, man. So blessed. Couldn't have written this myself. You mentioned Kempisi Maafu. People ask me the reason how I got into the Flying Fijians, or where the fire was lit to playing for the Flying Fijians, and it was Kempisi Maafu. He was constantly in my ear telling me how much it meant to him. Played for the Flying Fijians my first game, and the entire week just being there with him and Nems, it's just a feeling that it's hard to explain, but it's just felt so fulfilling and content. Man, he's a big reason to why I wore that jersey.
8: At the ripe age, or the young age of 35 years old, in the career that you've had so far, when you reflect on the journey you've had, what are you most proud about?
7: I think I'm more proud with the last few years of my career than the early parts. Like, the reason why I say that is because I think my mentality is different now, and I've become a better rugby player because of my mentality now, and that's to serve first. Mm. When I go into a different culture and my mindset is to serve first, sooner or later, guys want to serve you because of how you're serving. You become richer for that, and you're enriching other guys for it as well. If you have that mindset, whenever I have that mindset, I have to be at the top of my game. I've got to be physically ready if I want to serve these guys the best that I can. I just wish I had that mindset my entire career.
6: Man, the way you were running around during Super this year, I did say, thought you were 25 again. Like, you just moved freely. So you have been looking after yourself. And then we now move into the Fijian Drua, the signing to be able to play Super Rugby for the Drua. How long were you thinking about playing for the Drua? Even when they came into the competition, like, how long has that been sitting with you to potentially, I want to represent the Drua one day as well?
7: I always thought it would be a cool idea. I never thought the opportunity would come. Because there's so much talent coming through the system in the country, I always thought it would be cool to play for a club that we've been wishing for God knows how long. Like, there'll be generations before us, older people living in Fiji now who've always wanted to have a Super Rugby team based in Fiji, and now they have it. I think it was just always sort of like a wish and a hope. And now that it's reality and we'll be joining them, it's pretty surreal.
6: You did say a big part of signing for the Drua was because you wanted to represent the Flying Fijians again at World Cup next year. How much is that burning inside you to be able to get there in good shape for the Drua, play World Super, to then hopefully get that call up?
7: It's a massive reason to why we're going. And I think the fire's been burning since 4 years ago when I missed out on the 23 World Cup. So that fire's been burning.

0: learning ever since. But the fact that I'm able to sort of do both, or potentially do both, and play for the Drua and also potentially make the Flying Fijians is something so special to me, you know, because to be able to serve the boys that are coming through, like my own people, something I'm really looking forward to, and helping the club get to places that they're wanting to get to.
1: Man, absolutely love that, bro. Look, you're going to go on to do amazing things. We wish you all the best. Thank you so much for your time being on here on Nijin Footy with us, sharing your story. And if I took something from that, it's being of service. Make
2: Serve
1: sure,
2: first.
1: serve
2: I've
1: first.
2: already got it noted
1: You got
2: down
1: it
2: here on
1: noted
2: my
1: down?
2: paper.
1: Yeah, so is
2: For
1: that
2: my
1: your coaching
2: kids.
1: speech for this weekend?
2: That's it.
1: Serve first. But all the best with the journey, bro. Hopefully we catch up soon.
0: Thank you. Thank you so much for having me, guys. Really appreciate you guys.
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1: And now we're up to our interview, and our first interview for today is Eleanora Nukidelwa. She is the captain of the Fijian Pearls for their much-anticipated Spirit Series, and we thank Eleanora for her time. Here's my interview with Eleanora. The Spirit Series netball tournament is currently underway here in Sydney, Australia, and it's featuring teams like Singapore, the Black Swans, Australia's First Nations team, PNG Peppers, and the Fiji Pearls. And we are lucky enough to be joined by their captain, Eleanora Nukirewa. She's here with us. Skip, how are you feeling?
5: Hi there. Good morning. Thank you for having me today. We're so excited. We had our first game out yesterday, and I think the second one is going to... little bit of boost, lots of butterflies still because we have some new girls, but we're excited still
1: awesome.
5: To be part of this tournament and to play.
1: Well, you went down in a narrow defeat yesterday against Singapore. I know it's never easy to take a defeat, but in terms of the positives out of that game, how did you feel about it?
5: Yeah, we went down yesterday by 6 points. We started off really well, but we're still lots of energy still. The girls just came out yesterday, did a little bit of blackboard, and we're still in the game.
1: Those blackboard sessions, are they like, you know, the reviews and, you know, this what we need to keep doing, what we need to start doing? Is it those type of reviews?
5: Yeah, it's pretty much a little bit some one-on-one stuff and just understanding around our game structure. We started off pretty well, put those out, but I think we just need to stay consistent throughout our game.
1: And being the captain of the team, yeah, how does that make you feel leading out your nation?
5: It is a huge role, but getting the girls together and making sure that everyone is on the same page is sometimes a bit hard, but we're still working towards that as well on court. And I think everyone is playing their own role to for us to just play our own game out there.
1: Nice. And what about for your family? Like, you know, it must be a special occasion for them to say that their daughter or their niece or their granddaughter is leading out Fiji. Like, how does it make them feel?
5: It is. Quite lucky that we've got family down here in Sydney, but we've got most of them watching online. It is a huge role, and their support and their prayers boost this team in this game.
1: And for you mentioned the Fijian crowd here, like there's a big Fijian community here in Sydney. You know, how many have showed up to support you girls?
5: Oh my gosh, we were shocked yesterday, the number of Fijians that turned up for us yesterday. We couldn't even hear our coach on the bench at one point because they were loud and they were just behind us throughout the whole game.
1: Any kava in the grandstands from some of the supporters?
5: I hope not. yeah, later on, I guess.
1: Well, they do it at the Drua games, so I don't see why they shouldn't be able to do it at the netball games as well. But you spoke about your coach, Michelle Parsons, very new to the role. She seems like she's come in full of optimism and understands how she wants to prepare you ladies for these tournaments. But you know, what has she really implemented into your team to help you prepare well and perform even better?
5: We're so lucky, first of all, to have someone like Michelle come through for Netball Fiji and share her experience and knowledge with us. Now it's just a matter of understanding her new vision and just working around that for the girls to grow in this space and not just on court, but just outside of that as a team together.
1: Yeah, that's a big one, the off-field stuff or off-court stuff, you know, for herself not being Fijian. How has she helped, bring culture as well as performance? You're making sure that your Fijian culture is still a strong part of your preparation.
5: Yeah, well, she's not new to the Pacifica space, let me just say that.
1: Yep.
5: Quite an understanding, but we're working towards that, but I think she just adds a little bit more value into this group and into this space, which is quite lovely and special to us.
1: When you think of what's coming up, you know, you've obviously got this series here, the Spirit Series, but obviously the big one being in the World Cup, you know, what's important for Fiji to be able to get right, not only in this tournament, but leading into World Cup trying to qualify?
5: I just think for this tournament, it's all about performance, just trying out what works and what not, and just build up to that. I just think a lot more understanding towards what her vision, what she has set for us, and these tournaments help us to practice that, what works, and just, you know, have a look at, yeah, just basically seeing what the structure and the vision is and just trying out what the different stuff is. Yeah,
1: she seems like a remarkable coach. I've heard her interview a couple of times. As you said, you girls are very lucky to have someone with her experience and someone that understands, you know, Pacific Island culture. So I love that. And then finally, again, I always refer things back to, you know, rugby union in terms of coming up against a lot of Fijian players in my time. The most dangerous Fijian player on the field is a smiling Fijian. It just seems that, like, when Fijians are happy, they play their best. You know, who are some of the jokesters in your team that keep things lighthearted when it gets a bit tense in there?
5: Oh, that's hard to pick, actually. But I'll give it to our shooters, actually. We've got some tall timbers in there that give us the energy and just control and glue everyone together when things are hard. But yeah, I'll give it to the shooters. Names specifically.
1: All good. And then finally, who do you have to play next? And when does this tournament finish up?
5: So our second game is against the Black Swans, Australian Black Swans. We know that they're always putting up a good fight on court, and we're lucky to have them in the tournament as well. And then we have our Pepe sisters. We play them tomorrow. And then we've got playoffs on Saturday.
1: Awesome. Well, we wish you all the best in all your games and then even into the World Cup qualifiers, Vinaka. And we look forward to watching you girls play throughout this tournament and leading into next year. Vinaka.
5: Thank you.
1: Appreciate it. Yes, you're listening to Fresh Off the Field with me, Sam Wykes, and a big thank you once again to Eleanor, the captain of the Fijian Pearls netball side, who are currently playing in the Spirit Series tournament. Man, what a wonderful interview. What a leader she is. And I love the fact there was plenty of support here in Sydney, plenty of Fijian support supporting their team, getting out there, throwing that little line around, is any Carver in the stands? Because I always see Carver in the stands at the Drua home games in Fiji. She said, no, definitely not this time around. But when you think about the support that our Pacific Island community have when it comes to their national teams, Patricia, like, the PNG Chiefs are going to feel that, you know, in the World Cup this year. You know, all the Pacific Island teams are going to feel the support. You know, how does that make you feel, knowing that, you know, there's so much pride and so much support around our athletes doing an amazing job, no matter what sport it is?
2: I am one for supporting all our Pacific Island athletes, no matter what sport or country they're competing in. And it's always such a great pleasure to see, you know, like, despite facing each other off in the field or the court or wherever. I love the spirit of unity that Pacific Islands come together. That celebration, always a pleasure to see that.
1: And Gullah, what about for yourself? I know aunties and sisters and grandmothers run out on the field during test matches with like a pram or a trolley running with the flags. You know, what are you like as a spectator? Because I can imagine that you wouldn't be someone that would sit still in the grandstands.
6: Guess again.
1: Oh, you sit still. You don't run out there.
6: No way. it's quite fun. You know, what I've mentioned in previous programs is that Tonga's got the mafana. And it's not just Tonga. We've got, you know, I've seen it in the Fijian supporters as well. You know, they have the spirit of watching a game and just getting really involved in it. And if you are a proud mom or a proud dad, you will be waving the flag, you will be running alongside.
1: Oh man, that's what I love as well about our community and the way we celebrate. We just get onto it, have a bit of fun and laughter, and everyone gets around it. So that love that.
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9: Good morning. Welcome to AM. I'm Melissa Clark in Canberra, coming to you from Ngunnawal country and acknowledging other custodians. On today's program, fierce US strikes on Iran as confusion reigns over whether the Strait of Hormuz is open to shipping. And is a broken financial model holding back the delivery of affordable housing to low-income Australians?
10: It's better than nothing. It is a discount to market, but it's not really cheap enough to target the people that really are in housing need.
9: But first, an Australian woman who is trying to get home from Syria has been described by people who knew her as a threatening, violent enforcer of Sharia law and an Islamic State true believer. During her time in Kurdish-run detention camps, Hodan Abbey allegedly hit a woman with a hammer over an ideological dispute and spent time in an informal prison inside the camps. Stephanie March has this exclusive report.
11: It would come as a silent threat in the middle of the night, a niqab and a knife left outside a tent in the Kurdish-run detention camp for ISIS-linked families in northeast Syria. The message for the occupant was simple: wear the black veil preferred by ISIS or else. This is one of the not-so-subtle acts in support of ISIS ideology that Sydney woman Hodan Abbey is alleged to have been behind during her years in Al Roj, according to a camp security source who doesn't want to be named. There are allegations from other sources too. Former US diplomat Peter Galbraith, who spent decades helping rescue ISIS-linked children from northeast Syria, says his sources in the camp describe Ms. Abbey as an ISIS true believer.
12: They say that she was a very radical, that she would try to enforce Islamic dress, that she made people, along with another woman, she'd go to their tents, make them repent any supposed sins they committed, say the Shahada, that she was a true believer, and that she was online in touch with ISIS men soliciting donations.
11: The Kurdish security source from inside the camps has told the ABC Hodan Abbey acted as a sort of Sharia judge, alleging she enforced strict Islamic law, took instructions from ISIS members living in other parts of Syria and passed them on inside the camp, and would give women charity money to win them over. They say she spent some time in an informal camp prison in 2021 and 2022. Peter Galbraith says his sources say at one point an ideological disagreement with another camp resident ended in violence.
12: In 2021, she allegedly hit a woman with a hammer.
11: Hodan Abbey is the last known Australian ISIS-linked woman in Syria and was issued with a temporary exclusion order in February, barring her from returning to Australia. That order was revoked and she was issued with a return permit last month. Last week, the ABC revealed Ms. Abbey was known as Osama in the ISIS caliphate and allegedly abused a Yazidi woman who is enslaved in her home for several months in 2016. It's not clear when all the allegations about Ms. Abbey's time in the camp occurred or if they're reflective of her most recent behaviour and views. Dr. Devorah Margolin is a senior fellow at the Washington Institute for Near East Policy, who's been tracking the detention of people linked to Islamic State since 2017.
13: Being held in a closed detention camp since 2019 has a very different experience on different women that have been held there. Some came in extremely radicalized with some of the Islamic State, having bought into the ideology. And the longer they were in detention, the longer they saw that the Islamic State was not coming for them, the more disenfranchised they came. Others felt the experience of their countries of origin leaving them in these detention camps, not repatriating them. That was enough of a radicalising factor.
11: The ABC asked the Australian Federal Police if they had any plans to charge Ms. Abbey if she returns to Australia, and they've not responded. The ABC has had no response from Ms. Abbey's lawyers to the specific allegations.
9: Stephanie March reporting there. And the Home Affairs Minister, Tony Burke, says Australia's security agencies are aware of Hodan Abbey's location and that her situation is being monitored closely.
14: She may well, having seen some people who returned, be arrested on arrival at the airport. She'd be weighing up the different things that she's done and would be making a decision as to whether or not she in fact ever returns. Our agencies continue to build evidence. Sometimes people have been arrested at the airport. Sometimes, as you've seen as well, we've continued to collect additional evidence after their arrival and arrests have happened later.
9: The Home Affairs Minister, Tony Burke. The US President Donald Trump insists the Strait of Hormuz is open, even as Iranian officials argue the shipping channel is closed and under its control. Over the weekend, there have been more strikes between the US and Iran across the Persian Gulf. In further evidence, the ceasefire in the region is in tatters. Middle East correspondent Matthew Doran is in Jerusalem. He joined me earlier.
15: Mel, good morning. We are seeing reports at the moment of more strikes across the Persian Gulf, explosions both in Iran and retaliatory Iranian drone attacks in places like Kuwait. And that followed another wave of strikes over the weekend with US Central Command, the US's military regional headquarters, saying that attacks on Saturday night into Sunday morning local time had hit 140 different Iranian targets. Iran, following its usual approach in response, launching missiles and drones across Gulf states and further afield into Jordan, places it says US military bases are. Now, this all stemmed from an attack on a ship which was trying to get through the Strait of Hormuz. The US insists that its attacks are designed to stop Iran interfering in the strait, but Iran is saying it's simply protecting its sovereignty over the shipping channel there. Now, the Gulf states, it's safe to say, are pretty furious that this is still happening. They are urging restraint. They are condemning these attacks. And Donald Trump, for his part, is saying that the strait is open and that the US military is going to keep it that way. But Iran's Revolutionary Guard says no ships will be passing through, particularly without its permission. And as of today, when I was last checking the maps that show live traffic in the Strait of Hormuz, it appeared once more that it was at a standstill.
9: Does that mean it's technically open or technically closed, Matt?
15: Look, it's a really important question, and it might seem difficult to reconcile these two positions, but a lot of it comes from the fact that the US and Iran have very different interpretations of the interim deal, which was immediately ending the hostilities, opening the strait, and then setting out this 60-day period for further negotiations. And that deal, we have to remember, is just over 3 weeks old, but Donald Trump effectively saying it is over. The US and Iran see it in very different lights, and we are getting a sense of that from comments from Iran's top negotiator, Mohammad Bocher Holibov, who says his country has had enough of one-sided deals. It's making sure the US pays the price for not respecting the deal. And when he posted that on social media, it accompanied a screenshot of that interim deal, specifically paragraph 5, which talks about reopening the strait and that Iran is the one that makes the arrangements there and that it has sovereignty and control over the Strait of Hormuz. So it seems like at the moment, Mel, the US is prepared to keep attacking, but if this continues to spiral and turn out into all-out war again, that might not be the most popular thing in the US. The only thing that is certain right now is that neither side really wants to give any ground, really wants to yield anything in the negotiations. And while the original focus of this war 4.5 months ago when it started was trying to stop Iran getting a nuclear bomb, Iran has certainly found a new weapon, and that's its geography and the Strait of Hormuz, and it's not afraid to use it and bring pressure to bear right around the world.
9: Matthew Doran. A key ally of President Trump, Senator Lindsey Graham, has died in Washington, D.C. after a short illness. Senator Graham was seen by many as a link between traditional Republican supporters and the president's MAGA support base. I was joined a short time ago by our Americas editor, John Lyons, in Washington. John, what's been the reaction to Senator Graham's death?
16: Well, Melissa, firstly, shock. He was 71, but seen as being in good health. He'd just returned from Ukraine only hours earlier. President Trump had spoken to him only a couple of hours before he died. Reports that he had chest pains, so it looks like it was a heart attack. And he was someone who, even though he played his politics very hard, he had a very folksy manner, and that was that sort of South Carolina charm that he could and very effectively turned on. And so even though he'd been in political combat with a lot of people in the Senate, the House, and US politics generally, he stayed, you know, on reasonably good terms with them. For example, with Donald Trump, he'd gone in 2015. He briefly ran Lindsey Graham for the Republican nomination for the presidency. So he was up against Donald Trump and at one point said Donald Trump should go to hell after Donald Trump proposed a ban on Muslims coming to the US. And he went on to describe Donald Trump as, quote, the most flawed nominee in the history of the Republican Party. So it takes some real personal skills to walk back from that with a man who does hold grudges. So he had personal charm and managed to be a key player in the US political system.
9: Yeah, a key player over decades. But take me through why he's been seen as so important in contemporary times in relation to President Trump.
16: He was known here around Washington as President Trump's Senate whisperer. He was essentially the connection, the pivot between the White House and the Senate, which, of course, the politics of the Senate here in the US can sometimes be excruciatingly complicated. He was Donald Trump's man in the Senate. And on issues like Iran, Ukraine, Israel, he was very influential. He was a strong supporter of the war against Iran. In Ukraine, he was trying to push a new bill in the Senate to increase sanctions on Russia. And on Israel, he was a steadfast supporter of Israel. And in fact, he said earlier this year, I will be with Israel until my dying day. And in fact, that was true. He remained a very strong supporter of Israel.
9: John Lyons in Washington. You're listening to AM, where it's 16 past 8. Australian universities will be put under the spotlight today as the Royal Commission into Anti-Semitism and Social Cohesion begins hearings in Melbourne. It's expected to be something of a damaging week for the sector, and ahead of it, the federal government has moved to force universities to do more to deal with anti-Semitism and other forms of racism, as well as improve their corporate governance. National education and parenting reporter Connor Duffy is in Melbourne for the hearings. I spoke to him earlier.
17: The government's announced two tough new compliance regimes for universities. The first came in the wake of the Bondi attack and the Gonski review into anti-Semitism in education. Universities are going to have to commit to definitions of anti-Semitism, Islamophobia and discrimination against Aboriginal and Torres Strait Islander people and work with the regulator and demonstrate how they're meeting those definitions and what their procedures are for students or staff who have complaints. The government's previously said that failure to do so could be a breach of the threshold standards, which could jeopardise accreditation, so that is a pretty big stick. The government also wants to beef up the powers of the university regulator to tackle corporate governance on university campuses after a series of scandals involving things like excessive executive pay, underpayments of staff, and even allegations of jobs for mates, as we've seen at the ICAC hearings into the University of Wollongong. The government is likening these to those that the ASX imposes on companies registered there. It'll force more transparency and disclosure on things like spending on consultants as well as vice chancellor pay. We're still waiting to get a sector-wide response to these measures, but the group of eight universities has welcomed them. Recently, though, other universities have complained about what they see as overregulation and red tape.
9: So some strong moves there from the federal government coming just as the university sector is fronting the Royal Commission. What are we expecting from today's hearings?
17: I think we're going to hear some really sad and upsetting testimony today, Mel. The first 2 days of the hearings are going to focus on the lived experiences of anti-Semitism among staff and students, and ringing around talking to people ahead of the hearings. There were some really painful experiences that the commission is expected to hear. Jewish students being called child killers, parasites, and having death to Israel chanted at them. I spoke to one staff member who received a threatening letter and said he now feared attending campus, worrying there could be someone there with an axe or a gun. The commission's also going to hear today from the Australian Academic Alliance Against Anti-Semitism and the Australian Human Rights Commission.
9: And when will universities get their turn to respond? Do we know who's going to appear from the universities?
17: We've got a bit of a picture. We don't have the whole picture, though, or the full witness list for the week, but we know that individual universities are expected to appear from about Wednesday, and some of the nation's most prominent and well-paid vice-chancellors will be appearing to respond to that testimony from their staff and students and to detail what measures they've taken since the peak of the campus protests in 2024. At this stage, Melbourne University, Monash University, the University of Sydney, the Australian National University, and the group of eight universities have confirmed they'll be appearing. It's not surprising that these universities are up, as these were the sites of some of the most controversial protest encampments. The universities are going to have to explain how they balance both their academic freedom demands and their, you know, their roles as being places of protest with their responsibilities to keep staff and students safe, as well as to abide by hate speech laws.
9: Connor Duffy. Collectively, the federal and state governments have committed to building 30,000 affordable homes by the end of the decade to help fix the country's rental crisis. But a Four Corners investigation has revealed flaws in the system that's meant to provide cheap housing for low-income renters. Pat McGrath reports.
1: When Sarah Hutt moved into her affordable rental in Sydney's Macquarie Park 2 years ago, her landlord, Mission Australia, told her the rent would be capped at 30% of her income.
18: I actually cried. It was very exciting and it felt kind of like an opportunity that I never thought I would have to live in somewhere that seems so nice.
1: But in May, Mission Australia switched her rent to 75% of the market rate of $660 a week. She's now paying about 35% of her pre-tax income on her weekly rent. It's gone up by more than $80.
19: Can you afford that?
18: Not really. It's definitely going to put me in rent stress again.
1: Mission Australia says it switched the rent model to ensure the financial stability of the project, and it's acting within New South Wales affordable guidelines that lets operators set affordable housing rents at a discount to market rates. Four Corners has analysed almost 2 months of real estate ads for affordable housing, about 180 listings, most of them in Sydney and Melbourne. We found there was very little affordable for some on low incomes, particularly single people and single parents. For a single person in Sydney on a low income, only three were affordable. The rest would cost more than 30% of their income, the broadly accepted threshold of rental stress.
20: I think the real thing you'd say is it's bullshit affordable housing.
1: Sydney University's Peter Phibbs has been researching affordable housing for years and says governments are now supercharging a broken model.
20: It's better than nothing. It is a discount to market, but it's not really cheap enough to target the people that really are in housing need.
1: A powerful industry voice is also raising the alarm. Former Mirvac CEO, now chair of the National Housing Affordability and Supply Council, Susan Lloyd-Hurwitz.
21: If you live in Sydney, something that's 25% below market rent isn't affordable to very many people at all. So I think we need a rethink around how we define affordability, what eligibility is. It's different all around the country. It should be standardised.
1: Governments are rewriting planning rules and giving billions of dollars to developers and community housing providers to deliver 30,000 affordable rentals by the end of the decade. Susan Lloyd-Hurwitz says affordable housing should be permanent. Some schemes only last 10 to 15 years.
21: If you have a system where you're building affordable stock and then you're taking it away, you're chasing your tail the whole time, trying to increase permanently the stock that we need for our most vulnerable members of society.
0: The Federal Housing Minister, Claire O'Neill, has defended the government's strategy, including the $10 billion Housing Australia Future Fund, but acknowledges the consequences of tying affordable rents to market rates.
9: That report by Pat McGrath and Kirsten Robb. And you can catch the full episode tonight at 8:30 on ABC TV or on iView. Buying medicines is a necessary but sometimes costly exercise in Australia. A new report by the Grattan Institute points to a key factor, the influence

0: 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Catherine Gregory reports.
1: The cost of medicine for customers at this pharmacy in eastern Sydney might be affordable for now, but they're still feeling the pinch.
2: My mum, who passed last year, yes, it was very costly. And I have in-laws that, it is.
3: I feel sorry for people who don't have that much money because it's, be hard for them.
1: A new report by think tank the Grattan Institute finds it's actually the pharmacies themselves which are partly to blame. Peter Braden is its health program director.
4: On the one hand, discounts banned or discouraged with really strong financial penalties, and then surcharges allowed. So these are the kind of things that clearly don't benefit consumers.
1: Grattan's report says community pharmacies, represented by the Pharmacy Guild of Australia, calls the shops when it comes to maintaining high dispensing fees for prescription medicines. Peter Braden says it's because the Guild successfully negotiates pharmacy funding and policy directly and secretly with the federal government, like a powerful lobby group.
4: Well, we know that they're the biggest political donor in health. We know that they run really aggressive and prominent public campaigns. They've managed to influence policy in the interests of business owners. So, for example, there are huge restraints on whether pharmacies can discount medicines. At the same time, we have a rule that pharmacies can randomly add a surcharge of nearly $3 for no service at all. Just it's a discretionary surcharge.
1: The Grattan Institute recommends reform, including treating the sector like any other, the government taking greater control of policy, and ensuring funding for dispensing medicines is based on evidence. The Pharmacy Guild of Australia's National Councillor Anthony Tozzoni says any concerns about its perceived political influence reflect more on its strong advocacy for patients and pharmacists.
5: And through 5 yearly community pharmacy agreements that we reach with the Australian government, we help ensure a sustainable, viable and accessible community pharmacy network for patients. And we also help deliver more affordable medicines and cheaper medicines for Australians.
1: Anthony Tozzoni says there's also been 2 major reductions in medicine costs since 2023, totalling more than $760 million in savings for consumers. In a statement, the Federal Health Minister, Mark Butler, says the Albanese government has already delivered significant cost savings in medicines, and it's in the process of implementing the 8th Community Pharmacy Agreement with stakeholder engagement.
0: Catherine Gregory. An ABC investigation has found that the Tasmanian government has not changed the way it protects habitat for the critically endangered swift parrot, despite advice saying its logging practices need to be urgently reviewed. Instead, the review remains incomplete and logging continues in important breeding areas. At the same time, a report by the forestry industry says jobs and millions of dollars would be at stake if logging in the area ceases. Adam Holmes reports.
6: The arrival of these swift parrots to breed in the Lonavale native forest several years ago, south of Hobart, was something ecologists expected.
7: They require flowering of a few key tree species, mainly blue gum, black gum and Brooker's gum. They also need co-occurrence of old growth trees with hollows.
6: Swift parrot researcher Matt Webb spends hundreds of hours following the migratory bird species each breeding season in Tasmania. Their numbers are as low as 500. But these forests are also the site of extensive native forest logging, as Hugh Nicholson from the Wilderness Society explains.
8: There's a lot of big old trees in here. There was also some younger forests through here. It was an area with very strong habitat qualities.
6: It's a patchwork of retained old habitat and regrowth forest from waves of logging in the 1970s. The parrot's arrival in 2021 and then repeatedly since meant the regulator, the Forest Practices Authority or FPA, decided to assess each logging coop in greater detail to try to protect more habitat. One of these areas was called DN23H, which was logged despite the parrots returning in 2024.
8: There were supposed to be trees retained. That hasn't happened. And so that means that there won't be hollows here for another 120 so years.
6: Documents obtained by the ABC show the coop-by-coop analysis by the FPA had resulted in decision fatigue with its biodiversity staff and was described as